0: in a shipping container and are not linked from an infestation in southeast Queensland. In a statement, New South Wales Agriculture Minister Tara Moriarty says the state government is implementing its biosecurity response and will be working closely with local businesses and the community over the coming weeks. In the top end, the use of OC spray is becoming permanent and its availability is being expanded. With more, Shannon Kirkwood.
1: The NT government has made the announcement after a year-long trial with a 99% success rate. Under the new laws, eligible individuals will be able to use OC spray for lawful self-defence while working at licensed premises, while households who are not prohibited persons or trespassers can use the lawfully owned OC spray for self-defence at a residence, but only in genuine emergency situations. With parental consent, eligible 16 and 17-year-olds will also be able to purchase, possess, carry and use controlled OC spray. NT Chief Minister Leah Fenocchiaro says Territorians have demonstrated they are responsible and sensible in adopting the self-defence measure.
0: 19 disability-led projects will share in nearly $5 million to help address issues facing Australians with disability. The funding will support a range of projects spanning areas such as the criminal justice system, restrictive disability practices, inclusive living arrangements and mental health care. CEO of the National Disability Research Partnership, Mary Sayers, says it's investing in the most under-researched areas.
2: We look to bring government policymakers, disability advocacy organisations, people with disability and researchers closer together so that the evidence can be really used straight away. And our national research agenda tackles some of Australia's toughest and most under-researched areas in the disability community.
0: Tributes are flowing for American actor R.J. Mitty, who has died at the age of 34. Best known for his role as Walter White Jr. in the television series Breaking Bad, Mitty, who suffered from cerebral palsy, was also a disability advocate. No immediate cause of death was given. The jersey worn by basketball star Michael Jordan in the second game of the 1998 NBA Finals has sold for a record $14 million US dollars. Hunt Auctions says it's the highest price ever paid for basketball memorabilia. The previous record was just over US $12 million for the jersey Jordan wore in Game 3 of the series. The Chicago Bulls defeated the Utah Jazz in what was Jordan's sixth and last title. And in the AFL, Nick Blakey is set to leave the Sydney Swans. Reports suggest the club has agreed to a trade with North Melbourne.
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Hello and welcome to the last hour of Our Cats Eclectic, your honour. But Our Cats Eclectic here on Valley FM 89.5. My name's Andy. I'll be with you through till midday when the Community Radio Folk Show take over. But before we do anything on the last hour, I should warn you, we've got some experimental jazz coming up in a bit. It's 16.5 at the moment. We're looking at a high of 21, I do remember. I think it's going to 21 or 22. Something's misbehaving here. Yes, it's failed to load. What can you do? There's no data available. Okay, well, I won't worry too much. It's 16.5, 16.1, it feels like. There's a bit of rain coming tonight, about 5 millimetres, if my memory serves me correctly. Anyway, so if they're not willing to tell us the weather, we don't have to worry about it. Right, well, let's crack on with some music from 1976. This is Joni Mitchell, and a song from her album Hajira, which is a fabulous album. Go get it. It's all jazz infused. And this is a song called Black Crow.

0: next train on platform 4 stops all stations. Attention, ladies and gentlemen, on platform 4, we have a tosser. Hey, tosser. You know it's wrong. You may think it doesn't matter, but every bit of litter gets noticed. Don't be a tosser. Put it in the bin. Good move.
1: Don't be a tosser. If it's not in the bin, it's on you.
2: We just heard the Eagles and Pretty Maids in a Row. I've written that wrong. And before that, that was from, of course, the 1976 album. You may have heard of it. It's not. It's only one of the biggest selling rock albums of all time. That's Hotel California. And before that, we had Joni Mitchell and Black Crow from Hejira in 1976, which should be the best selling, you know, folk album of all time, if I my way. Well, I've got a community announcement to make about Springfest, because that's one on us again. Once again, it returns to Tuggeranong from 9 a.m. to 2 p.m. on Saturday, the 17th of October, that's this Saturday, in the grounds of the Tuggeranong United Church, Comrie Street, Erindale. That's up the road from Erindale Shops and across the road from Valley FM's studios. 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Experience the colourful blend of live music, dance, fairground games, face painting and other activities, and savour homemade ice cream, classic Devonshire tea and a crowd-pleasing sausage sizzle. 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Starts at 9 a.m. on Saturday. This is another community announcement brought to you by Valley FM 89.5, the voice of the Tuggeranong Valley. Well, always good to do that. I might actually pop down, say hello and see what they've got. Take doggy for a walk. Now we've got a Sheffield jazz collective, Sheffield in the UK, called Sloth Racket. They tend to do most of their recordings when they're just jamming around live. So it can be quite edgy, can be quite disruptive, and it can be a bit weird. So this is a song of theirs called Edges. It was recorded in Cambridge, I do believe.

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1: Welcome back. We just heard 13 minutes of saxophone mucking around by Slough Racket at a concert in Cambridge. There's actually a group of jazz musicians quite lively in the Cambridge scene at the moment. They do a bit of that. I've got some recordings of that, but we'll have to see what I might have to, that sort of style of, not that. They haven't done a cover version of that. That would be mad because I'm not sure even the players knew what they were going to do. Anyway, so enough of me. Let's just crack on with some other music, give your ears a break, and put you back into more, you know, traditional song structures. This is a song by Temples, and it's called The Guesser.

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0: It could change your life.
2: Yes, certainly could. More literacy, more ability to analyse things. That's always good. We just heard the Blues Brothers, Sweet Home Chicago, before at Temple's The Guesser. Well, I only got 15 minutes left. I've got 4 hours of music to play. I don't know how that's going to work, but we can do a funny thing with time. But we'll start with the upcoming release from the Newcastle band Reverend James, and There's Something, which is about basically where we're going to get killed. You know, and why not?

There we have the Dandy Buzzkills and a song called I Dream Far Away. And before that, we had Reverend Jeans from Newcastle and a song called There's Something. Well, my time is nearly out, but we've got time for two more songs. Hopefully, we'll start with Joe Away and Woolman. Where's your...

There we have Jarraway, and Woman. Jarraway is a singer-songwriter from Ngumbay up in the Cairns, Karandari area, Ngumbay in Cairns area. So Indigenous music is always fantastic. Well, my time is up. Community Radio Folk Show is just getting ready to take over. They're going to boot me out and probably just disinfect the studio here because it's had some jazz in it. I hope you've enjoyed the show. To take us out, I've got a song by Will Swinton called I Hate My Guts. It's got a language warning. I hope your week goes well, and I will be back next Tuesday to infest your ears again. Have a good time.

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1: Hello, I'm Laura Devoy. Independent Senator David Pocock claims a letter sent by a bipartisan parliamentary committee to the Prime Minister was heavily vetted by Anthony Albanese's office. The committee, which has been examining artificial intelligence, sent the letter following public hearings last week. It outlines several recommendations on AI safeguards, copyright laws, data centre standards and sovereign capability. Senator Pocock told News 24 he's concerned about the committee forming a preconceived outcome rather than listening to the experts.
2: And one of the other things that I'm really concerned about is that when I actually loaded the letter up onto my computer, there's a whole bunch of track changes from the PM's office. So this is meant to be a letter from the committee, but clearly has been heavily vetted by the Prime Minister's office.
1: A final report is due next month. The consumer watchdog has accused a dozen egg producers and suppliers of coordinating on production and supply. The Australian Competition and Consumer Commission alleges key suppliers and producers coordinated on a range of business decisions, including production volumes, distribution, expansion plans, and culling to manage perceived oversupply since at least October 2020. Civil proceedings were filed in the federal court today. A new report has identified a widening health expenditure gap between rural and urban Australia. The National Rural Health Alliance says its latest report shows the gap has risen to $9.23 billion, an increase of over $2.5 billion since 2023. It means, on average, each rural Australian receives $1,218 less in healthcare funding each year than city residents. The Alliance says it highlights the consistent under-prioritisation and underfunding of rural Australians, as well as the clinicians who support them. A charitable organisation says improving Australia's poverty data will help to better direct crucial services. The St Vincent de Paul Society says of the 3.7 million Australians estimated to be affected by poverty, 757,000 are children under the age of 15. CEO of the Society's New South Wales branch, Yolanda Says, has told National Radio News, without a clear picture of poverty, thousands of children may miss out on care and opportunities.
3: Really have a clear legislative definition of what poverty looks like so that we can address it, to set some targets about how do we reduce poverty and what are some achievable, sensible targets, and then how do we ensure that people who are receiving government payments are receiving adequate government payments.
1: A group of Australians have turned their focus to tackling financial elder abuse. Shannon Kirkwood reports.
4: 26 organisations from the legal, banking, government and community sectors have formed the Financial Abuse of Older People Action Collaborative. It's been formed amid a rise in reported cases and in response to increasing calls for coordinated action across the financial sector. Council on the Ageing Australia is one of the organisations. CEO Pat Sparrow says preventing financial abuse shouldn't fall to older Australians alone. She says hearing from victims will help community and business address the crime. Around one in six older Australians experience abuse, including financial abuse.
1: Turning to sport, in cricket, Steve Smith is being monitored after being hit on the head while batting in a test match against South Africa yesterday. Smith was initially cleared in an on-field assessment and continued batting before being dismissed for 27. He did not take the field after South Africa was sent into bat. Smith is expected to undergo another test before play resumes later today.
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Hello and welcome to The Folk Show across the National Community Radio Network. I'm Jane Bauer, pre-recording this program in the studios of Radio Adelaide in South Australia, Kaurna Country. And this week I'm going to do collaborations. I don't mean long-term collaborations, but one-off or short-term collaborations. And to start off, two Irish performers that don't usually vocalise that much, so they get other people who are singers to join them. First one is Sharon Shannon, and it's actually from an album called Collaborations, and it's one of my favourite tracks, Desi O'Halloran, Mundy and Damien Dempsey with Sharon Shannon and Courtin in the Kitchen. It's traditional.

That's The Chieftains with Imelda May and Carolina Rua and The Real Ladies Pantalettes. Now, The Chieftains have done massive amounts of collaborating with other performers from Ireland and the British Isles and also the US. They've made it a very much a mode of the way they work. To get, I suppose, fantastic sales and popularity. And before that, it was Sharon Shannon from her collaborations with Courtin' in the Kitchen, Desi O'Halloran, Mundy and Damien Dempsey, all Irish male singers. We're going to stay with Ireland. Well, not exactly. This is from an album called Bringing It All Back Home, music from the BBC TV series about Irish music. But it's actually Dimming of the Day, which was written by Richard Thompson, and he's going to be performing it, but with Irish singers Mary Black and Dolores Keane.

0: That's two fiddle players, and they're Australian, Nicole Murray and Emma Nixon, from their album The Wish List, and that was the Nick Cave song, The Ship Song. And I think collaborations have a really uplifting sound and have that kind of extra energy. And before that, it was Rich Thompson with his song Dimming of the Day, collaborating with Mary Black and Dolores Keane. And if you've just tuned in, this is The Folk Show and I'm playing collaborations. And that means collaborating for maybe one album or collaborating just even for one track. This one is a really quirky collaborative album. It's Australian and it's Jeannie Lewis with Margaret Rodenight, Moya Simpson and Blair Greenberg, and it's called Cinderella A Cappella. All the music lyrics were by John Shortus, and this one is called Bushweek.
1: Yeah.

0: Well, that collaboration is Fred Smith and the Spooky Man's Chorale with Angela Birmingham, which was written by Fred, and it's from their album Urban Sea Shanties. And before that, Bushweek with Jeannie Lewis, Margaret Rodenight, Moya Simpson and Blair Greenberg, and from the album Cinderella A Cappella. We're going to stay with Australia now. This is from an album called Dead Men Talking, and it's Warren Fay, who's playing Banjo Patterson, and Max Cullen, the actor, who's playing Henry Lawson. And it's a dialogue between the two of them, recitations, yarns and songs. And I'm going to play The Poets of the Tomb, which is Banjo and Henry together.
1: While you use your best endeavour to immortalise in verse the gambling and the drink, which your country's greatest curse, while you glorify the bully.

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0: If you should find that there's a bushman spite of all the poets say, are just common brother sinners and you're quite as good as they. You're a drunkard and a liar and a cynic and a sneak. Your grammar's simply awful and your intelligence is weak.
1: Well, now the ring of feeling in the jingling of the rhymes isn't suited to the country or the spirit of the time. So let's go together droving and returning if we live to write to understand each other while we reckon up the div.
0: Though fortune laughs along our track or wears the blackest frown,
1: we will try to do the world some good before we tumble down.
0: Let's fight for things.

Lots of musicians collaborating on the on that one. That was Bruce Hearn and the Machinists live at the Athenaeum, a tribute to Woody Guthrie. And of course, they had lots of other people on stage doing different songs. But that's one where everybody was up on stage. This Train is Bound for Glory. And it included Eric Bogle, Mick Conway, Margaret Rodenight again, Kerry Simpson, Jan Wozitski, the Union Choir and Kavisha Mazzella. And before that, it was Warren Fay and Max Cullen from Dead Men Talking with the Poets of the Tomb. It was actually written, that one, by Henry Lawson. Well, we're going to go to one of Kev Carmody's songs. This time it's from an album called Cannot Buy My Soul, the songs of Kev Carmody. One album is Kev doing the songs. The other album is lots of other different people who are collaborating and doing his songs. This one is Augie March, Missy Higgins and Paul Kelly doing Droving Woman.

winter returns with a chill on the ground. 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

0: change.
1: That's Paul Kelly, Missy Higgins and Augie March with Droving Woman, written by Kev Carmody, First Nations singer-songwriter, from an album called Cannot Buy My Soul, the songs of Kev Carmody. Now, I'm doing a program specially on collaborations. My name is Jane Bauer and this is The Folk Show. And I'm making this program in the studios of Radio Adelaide in South Australia, Kaurna Country. And it goes all around Australia to many different stations, probably one you're listening to now. Thank you very much for listening in. And you can hear this program at the same time on the same station next week, as I'll be busy making up another program for you, and I love doing it. Okay, we're going to continue with collaborations, but we're going to go to the US now. This is the late John Prine, a whole album of collaborations. I think it's all with women, and there's songs that he's written. This one I love. He's with Iris Dement. The name of the album is In Spite of Ourselves, and so is the song, and it was written for a film.

and make her horny. She likes ketchup on her scrambled eggs. Swears like a sailor when she shaves her legs. She takes a licking and keeps on ticking. I'm never gonna

That was John Cale, a member of the original Velvet Underground with US singer Susan Vega, a So Long Marianne, and written by Leonard Cohen. And it's from an album, Bleecker Street, Greenwich Village, in the 60s. And it's all contemporary musicians doing songs from the 60s in the folk revival in New York. And before that, it was from an album In Spite of Ourselves, John Prine, who with various different collaborations with female singers, he was doing the title song In Spite of Ourselves there with Iris DeMent. Well, we've come to the end of the program, and I'd like to remind you that you can listen to this program on the same channel that you're listening to now at the same time next week. This program has been pre-recorded in the studios of Radio Adelaide in South Australia, and thanks very much wherever you are in Australia for listening in. You can contact me, Jane Bauer, here at Radio Adelaide. If you have any requests or any feedback, it would be lovely to hear from you. So until next time, look after yourself, care for your family and friends, and don't forget to carry out those random acts of kindness. To take us out, this is another collaboration between Annie DeFranco and Utah Phillips, and it's from Fellow Workers, the album, and they're playing together the Internationale, known all around the world by those people who believe in social justice and peace. Goodbye.

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1: Here's the weather situation, remaining cloudy for the remainder of today. There is a chance of showers, particularly this evening. Light winds, about 15 to 25 kilometres per hour about now, and they'll be even lighter this evening. Humidity is 83%, and the temperatures tomorrow and the next few days a little bit cooler. 18 down to 17 degrees the next few days in Canberra. The time is almost 10 minutes past one.

Okay, cut it off there. This is Terry Malcolm. How are you? I don't know whether you remember me. First of my afternoon sessions of Malcolm's Musical Memories. And as Frank sang in that song a little while ago, let me try again. I know I said that I was leaving, but I just couldn't stay, say goodbye. It's a bit like a drive, being a radio presenter. You miss it too much and you've sort of got to come back to play some of your old favourites again. That's what I'm doing for a little while at least. And a few of the nice things that I've missed over the last year or so. So, like in the song Let Me Try Again, I thought it was pretty appropriate because many people, including Janice, my wife, have said quite often that I'm very trying. So on we go. I thought I'd play the theme right through today, but then it slipped onto the next track. But I'm a little bit rusty. Here we go. And I have some of the great memories to share for you from some of my favourites, including Cher, Bonnie Tyler, ELO, Queen, and that's just to start off with. So let's continue with Rick Astley's monster hit from the 1980s. It went something like this. You know, it didn't. Just a moment.

Yes, we talking woman with the ELO, and you heard it on Valley FM. And before that, of course, Bonnie Tyler, Total Eclipse of the Heart.

0: one of my favourites from the last 12 months or so. It's called Die With A Smile, and it was Lady Gaga there with Bruno Mars on Malcolm's Musical Memories, the first for a Tuesday afternoon. It might be the last after the rough start today. I was late, and things have changed a bit around here. But by the end of the shift, I should know which buttons to press.
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0: Not sure why we got it twice, but there you go.

That Cher, she put that on her Believe album, and Believe was a monster hit in the late 90s, a bit of a comeback single for her, and she got to number one with Believe, and as I said, Heart of Stone, that's a track from that Believe album, here on Valley FM. It's Robbie Williams.

0: Yes, Robbie Williams on Valley FM on Malcolm's Musical Memories. Now, Springfest 26 returns to Tuggeranong from 9 a.m. until 2 p.m. Saturday, 17th of October. Get rid of that one. Saturday, the 17th of October, in the grounds of the Tuggeranong Uniting Church, Comrie Street, Erindale. Now, that's just up the road from the Erindale shops and across the road from us here at Valley FM Studios. The annual festival celebrates spring with vibrant markets, lively local entertainment and creative energy. 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You can also visit the Sea Change stalls for a range of sustainable activities and information stalls with hands-on workshops that share practical tips and fresh inspiration. So experience the colourful blend of live music, dance, fairground games, face painting and other activities, and savour homemade ice cream, classic Devonshire tea, and a crowd-pleasing sausage sizzle. 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
1: I know it's weird to say this, but I've been thinking about it lately.

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Strange faces, a new place, can't keep the ghosts away.

Definitely one of my favourites from the 1970s, the fabulous Walker Brothers and No Regrets. Choir before that, Guy Sebastian, the song that he wrote as a tribute to a former band member who passed away quite tragically. He started writing out a ballad, very slow ballad, thought it was a bit too morbid, so he decided that didn't reflect the life of his former friend or late friend, and he decided to come up with that up-tempo thing called Choir, and that was a big hit for him.

life is a roller coaster. I can sort of identify with that, the way things have been going with this program this afternoon, but it's been a long time. That was Ronan Keating, who was out here recently as one of the coaches, if you like, and judges of The Voice on television. 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Paul Kelly.

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0: Oh, sausage. 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

One Republic, and are you worried? Well, not me. Complete change of pace here, and this is Amy Winehouse. Great song, this.

another one taken from us far too soon. Back to Black and Amy Winehouse here on Valley FM. Now, if you're in your 50s or over, or even over, and you have an interest in music and singing, or you're looking for an interesting activity, well, Silver Songbirds may be the group for you. The Silver Songbirds have established their reputation for fine music in the local popular music scene. The Silver Songbirds, well, they rehearse every Wednesday morning at 11 a.m. at the Tuggeranong Uniting Church Hall, Comrie Street, Erindale, up the road from the Erindale shops. New members are most welcome and no singing experience is necessary. You can turn up, just turn up at the rehearsals on Wednesday mornings or contact Jeff at priorknowledge@ilnet.au for more information about the Silver Songbirds. Now, this has been another community announcement through or brought to you by Valley FM 89.5, the voice of the Tuggeranong Valley.

Bit of a long lost hit for you there, and you probably think, well, can stay lost as far as I'm concerned. The Sensations, they were called. They came from Philadelphia, and they had a few US hits, but only that one in this country, and it sort of just scraped in to the top 40 in 1962 to number 37 and then disappeared, but it got a fair few spins on the radio at the time. The Sensations, Let Me In.

we had Let Me In from The Sensations and that one Moving Out from Billy Joel at Valley FM. Here's a lady with a great voice.

0: Yeah, Jackie Trent, the lady who wrote all those songs, along with Tony Hatch, that were so successful for Petula Clark. But along the way, she had a couple of hits of her own, and the first one was Where Are You Now? It was a big song, but not so big, that one, but I like it better. It's called When the Summertime Is Over. It was Jackie Trent.
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4: You'd be surprised how many adults aren't able to write a letter or read a website or a tax form. But it's never too late to learn. Phone this number.

Oh, a bit of an encore there. It wasn't intentional, but there he is. You're My Home and Billy Joel. For your birthday today, many happy returns to you. Famous birthdays today. Well, the late Margaret Thatcher, a very controversial conservative UK Prime Minister from 1979 to 1990. There were two camps about thoughts about Margaret. They either loved her or hated her, didn't they? But it's the anniversary of her birthday today. She was the first woman to hold the office and the longest-serving Prime Minister of the 20th century. English actor and comedian Sacha Baron Cohen, well, he's 46 today. He's best known, I suppose, for the fictional character of Ali G. Great character. And Paul Simon, 85 today. And not only known as a solo singer, but, of course, before that, one half of the very famous duo Simon and Garfunkel. He was born in Newark, New Jersey, USA, and has 16 Grammy Awards under his belt and twice has been included to the Rock and Roll Hall of Fame.

You can call me anything as long as it's not late for dinner, indeed, isn't it? You can call me Al. And Paul Simon, the birthday boy, he's 86 today. I like this one. This is Post Malone and Morgan Wallen.

Yeah, Post Malone, and I had some help. I need a bit of help here today, I think. Anyway, let's continue on. What have I got now? I'm not really sure.

Oh, what's love got to do with it? Tina, of course. This is Malcolm's Musical Memories. Only got a couple of songs to go. I'm only here till three. I know, I'll play you something from Barnes. Z.

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1: Hello, I'm Alyssa Delfs. The Refrigerated Warehouse and Transport Association of Australia says the cyber attack on French supermarkets should act as a reminder of the importance of food security planning. The refrigeration systems of hundreds of supermarkets across France have been targeted. The Danish supplier says it believes the units in question were running outdated firmware. Executive Officer of the RWTA, Marianne Kinsel, has told National Radio News, in light of this incident, the timeframe of the government's national food security strategy must be brought forward.
2: Government, cybersecurity agencies and industry should work together now to identify vulnerable equipment, improve the sharing of threat information and establish clear arrangements for responding to disruptions.
1: A body found partially submerged inside a remote livestock dip has been identified as a grandmother who went missing around 8 months ago. 73-year-old Yvonne Weir was last seen on February 19, driving near Mwoolumba in the Northern Rivers region of New South Wales. Detective Inspector Matt Zimmer provided an update this morning and says police are treating her death as a homicide.
3: That particular location is very isolated. It's about 300 metres down an overground fire trail off Kyogle Road there. Very isolated. So the fact that Yvonne's been missing for the last 8 months, we're very interested in that location. In particular, people that may have frequented that location between the 19th of February and when her body was located last Monday.
1: In the Northern Territory, 16 and 17-year-olds will be able to legally purchase and use capsicum spray. The NT government says legal use of OC spray for self-defence will become permanent following a successful year-long trial. With parental consent, eligible 16 and 17-year-olds will be able to purchase, possess, carry and use controlled OC spray. Chief Minister Leah Fenocchiaro says there'll be restrictions at schools.
4: Importantly, it would not be allowed to be used at school, and we have made sure in the legislation that schools and teachers have authority to confiscate OC spray. Now, this is very normal practice for schools in terms of having to confiscate items from students, including mobile phones, where they are returned to them in the evening.
1: Eligible Territorians will also be able to use OC spray for self-defence while working at licensed premises. 8 Rising Tide protesters disrupted question time in New South Wales Parliament today, throwing pages of government and academic reports into the chamber. The group says the demonstration follows the Minns government's approval of the Hunter Valley Operations Extension, which they say represents the biggest climate policy failure in the state's history and a failure to heed the advice of the state government's own Net Zero Commission. And things are looking good for Australian canola growers, with the crop now in high demand for biofuels and food. That's according to the latest Rabobank winter crop forecast released today. It shows production is set to rise a record level of 8.1 million tonnes in 2026-27, more than 15% above the five-year average. While the canola price is hovering above $800 a tonne, the highest it's been in several years due to demand from a number of sectors. Nearly 60% of the canola haul will come from Western Australia, with a 41% increase in planting area this season. And in sport in AFL, Nick Blakey has been granted his wish to join North Melbourne with a blockbuster trade. On the second last day of the AFL trade period, the Swans offloaded Blakey, draft pick number 52, and their 2028 second round selection in exchange for an abundance of picks. Blakey had 5 years remaining on his Swans deal but requested a trade.
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Part-Time Lover, and that's Stevie Wonder. Should have done this a few minutes ago, better late than never. Remaining cloudy, there is the chance of a shower this evening. Light winds, 15 to 25 k's, and they'll be very light this evening. A humidity of 83%. Temperature going down to 3 overnight, 18 tomorrow. And who said that winter and early spring was over? It's not. Thursday and Friday down to just 17 degrees in the nation's capital.

Peter Frampton song there, done by Big Mountain. Oh, baby, I love your way. And now we have a song from somebody by the name of Teddy Swims.

Yeah, I just want to love somebody, anybody will do. Morgan Wallen, we had him on the program yesterday. Not yesterday, earlier today, singing with somebody else. I can't remember who. I remember this guy. His name is Bob Dylan. Bit of a classic, Just Like a Woman.

0: There he goes, Bob Dylan, and Just Like a Woman on Valley FM at 24 minutes past three. And coming up, I've got a bit of a novelty song that went to number one. It was a one-hit wonder too in the early 90s for Inner Circle, and then a classic from the Ronettes.
1: G'day, this is Toby.
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The song was used to great effect in Paul Hogan's Crocodile Dundee movie, wasn't it? Yes, it was. Mental as anything, and that's called Live It Up. Here's a message from the ACT government. Storms are more common, of course. That's enough of that. Storms are more common in the ACT from September to the end of February, but it's pretty important to be prepared all year round. Severe storms can cause major damage. They may be accompanied by torrential rain, strong winds, large hailstones and lightning, which can cause flash flooding, unroofed buildings and damaged trees or power lines. Australia's greatest costs in terms of insured losses are caused by storms. Now, you can also be indirectly affected by storms, even if your property is not damaged. If access roads are cut, or you have no power or telephone, you need to know just what to do and where to turn for help. Learn more about how to prepare for storms and floods with ACT SES Be Storm Ready brochure, which can be downloaded from your ACT Emergency Services website on esa.act.gov.au/be emergency ready. Emergency ready storms. It's a bit of a mouthful, isn't it? Anyway, this is another community announcement, or has been another community announcement, brought to you by Valley FM and The Voice. We're the voice of the Tuggeranong Valley.

0: Yeah, Phil Collins and Another Day in Paradise. Going to go back, a bit of a down memory lane song for you right now from Johnny Ray. It goes back to the 1950s, a song that, wasn't a hit anywhere in the world except here in Australia. It really was his last hit too, and it was number one here.
1: 1, 2, 3 o'clock, 4.
0: That's not it, you know. Let's hear it anyway.

Yes, I can think of about three different songs with that title that were completely different. That one, of course, Johnny Ray, 1958 it came out. Then we had Tom Jones singing a song called I'll Never Fall in Love Again, different song. And a different song again, of course, was the one written by Hal David and Burt Bacharach with that title and recorded just about by everyone under the sun. It's a quarter to three, slowing down things just a wee bit with this one. It's from the Stylistics.

You are everything and everything is you, and they were the Stylistics. Now to our very own Kylie Minogue, who I thought was brilliant the other week at the AFL Grand Final. Here she is with Stepping Back in Time.

from the man formerly known as Prince, Little Red Corvette. I'm going to leave you now with one that I still like a lot, even though it's very, very old now. It's by Manfred Mann. Enjoy the rest of your day. I'll see you next week, hopefully.

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2: There's friends to enjoy, good times to share. Kids are fun and there's happiness there. And romance for sure. So why don't you drink clear?

0: instructions.
1: A body found partially submerged inside a remote livestock dip has been identified as a grandmother who went missing around 8 months ago. 73-year-old Yvonne Weir was last seen on February 19, driving near Mwoolumba in the Northern Rivers region of New South Wales. Detective Inspector Matt Zimmer provided an update this morning and says police are treating her death as a homicide.
2: That particular location is very isolated. It's about 300 metres down an overground fire trail off Kyogle Road there. Very isolated. So the fact that Yvonne's been missing for the last 8 months, we're very interested in that location. In particular, people that may have frequented that location between the 19th of February and when her body was located last Monday.
1: In the Northern Territory, 16 and 17-year-olds will be able to legally purchase and use capsicum spray. The NT government says legal use of OC spray for self-defence will become permanent following a successful year-long trial. With parental consent, eligible 16 and 17-year-olds will be able to purchase, possess, carry and use controlled OC spray. Chief Minister Leah Fenocchiaro says there'll be restrictions at schools.
3: Importantly, it would not be allowed to be used at school, and we have made sure in the legislation that schools and teachers have authority to confiscate OC spray. Now, this is very normal practice for schools in terms of having to confiscate items from students, including mobile phones, where they are returned to them in the evening.
1: Eligible Territorians will also be able to use OC spray for self-defence while working at licensed premises. 8 rising tide protesters disrupted question time in New South Wales Parliament today, throwing pages of government and academic reports into the chamber. The group says the demonstration follows the Minns government's approval of the Hunter Valley Operations Extension, which they say represents the biggest climate policy failure in the state's history and a failure to heed the advice of the state government's own Net Zero Commission. And things are looking good for Australian canola growers, with the crop now in high demand for biofuels and food. That's according to the latest Rabobank winter crop forecast released today. It shows production is set to rise a record level of 8.1 million tonnes in 2026-27, more than 15% above the five-year average. While the canola price is hovering above $800 a tonne, the highest it's been in several years due to demand from a number of sectors. Nearly 60% of the canola haul will come from Western Australia, with a 41% increase in planting area this season. And in sport in AFL, Nick Blakey has been granted his wish to join North Melbourne with a blockbuster trade. On the second last day of the AFL trade period, the Swans offloaded Blakey, draft pick number 52, and their 2028 second round selection in exchange for an abundance of picks. Blakey had 5 years remaining on his Swans deal but requested a trade.
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Yeah, yeah, it's a very funky sound of Mr. Marcus Miller from his 2018 album called Laid Black on the Blue Note label. Trip Trap's the name of that one. And Marcus Miller is our very special guest for this second hour of this edition of the Tiki Lounge Remix. If you're not familiar with Marcus, well, you really, really should be. He's one of the funkiest bass players going. He's a musician, a songwriter, a record producer, and he worked with trumpeter Miles Davis, pianist Herbie Hancock, singer Luther Vandross, and saxophonist Wayne Shorter and David Sanborn, amongst others. He was actually the main songwriter and producer on three of Miles Davis's albums, Tutu in 1986, music from the film Siesta in 1987, and the 1989 album Amandla. And Marcus is an internationally acclaimed bassist, composer, and producer. He's been a transformative force in the music industry for over four decades. He's 67 years old these days, and he's a five-time Grammy Award winner and a UNESCO Artist for Peace. His signature bass style and creative ingenuity have helped shape the sound of modern jazz, rhythm and blues, and urban film scores for decades. And he's got a credit list spanning well over 500 recordings, ranging from Beyoncé to Miles Davis, and his characteristic bass sound can be heard on a limitless catalog of classic hits. Check him out online. You'll find them all listed there. Marcus Miller, our special guest this hour here in the Tiki Lounge. But just before I start my conversation with Marcus, I want to play you one more track from him. This is another one from that same album, from 2018 album Laid Black. And this one features another wonderful bass player, Miss Michelle Endego Cello on the vocals. And this is called Rush Over. Marcus Miller on the bass, right here in the Tiki Lounge Remix.

0: on the line from Los Angeles. I am speaking to one of the very funkiest men on the planet, Mr. Marcus Miller. Welcome back. Nice to talk to you. It's been quite some years since we talked, Marcus.
1: Yeah, how are you?
0: I'm doing very, very well. Marcus, you've just been announced that you're coming back down here to Oz in April of next year on what's currently a 5-day tour, but I wouldn't be surprised if more dates are added to that. You were out here two years ago for the Melbourne International Jazz Festival. What are your memories of that short tour 2 years ago out here?
1: The main feeling that I had when we did those shows was from the audience and from the people that I was meeting was, it's about time. You know, this is the first time we came down there. I think I came down maybe 10 years ago to do a few clinics.
0: Yeah.
1: But this is the first time I was there with a band to really do what we do. So it was about time, and it was really beautiful. Of course, you know, you guys just are so cool down there. And the people were so welcoming and warm, man. So it was really a beautiful experience.
0: You played at that Melbourne International Jazz Festival back then. You did a big outdoor show at the Sydney Meyer Bowl there. You opened for Herbie Hancock, and then you played with Herbie when he did his set. Do you recall that?
1: I do now. Yeah, you know, I don't do many sideman gigs anymore, but whenever Herbie calls, you know, put everything down.
0: Yeah.
1: And do it. As a matter of fact, we just did a show at the Hollywood Bowl here in Los Angeles. It was, celebrating Miles Davis's centennial birthday.
0: Yeah.
1: His heavenly birthday. And, of course, I put everything down to do that with Herbie. So to open for him in Melbourne was cool. And then come in and play some notes with him was even more cool.
0: I saw that a video of that show at the Hollywood Bowl just yesterday. I watched that online, and you had an all-star lineup there. Terrence Blanchard, Christian McBride, Kenny Garrett, so many, many people, and Herbie as well. Everybody gathering together to celebrate what would have been Miles's 100th birthday this year, which is kind of mind-blowing. Can you imagine what Miles would have been like if he'd lived to 100? He would have been a rascal still, wouldn't he?
1: Oh, man, he would have been, like, unmanageable. he was already something else. You know, he passed. I think he was 65 when he passed.
0: Mm.
1: And he was already, you know, like, it's not like he ever did not speak his mind. So I can't imagine what he would be saying to everybody as he approached 100 years. But, we're trying to carry on his spirit. You know, a lot of people ask me, what do you think Miles would have been doing now? And I just say, look, man, I have no idea. You know, you can't. Or they ask me, where's jazz going in the future? And you just don't know because, music kind of reflects the times that we're living in. So it's like asking what's going to happen in the future. We don't know, but we know that the music will reflect that.
0: And, of course, jazz now has a history of, over 120 years. There's lots of different eras in that looking back now. As we're saying, Miles would have been 100. John Coltrane would have been 100 this year because they were virtually the same age as well. It's pretty mind-blowing to think of these fellas and their place in history and now the place of you and others who are carrying on this long, long tradition.
1: Yeah, it's amazing because I'm able to say when they ask me, you know, what does Miles represent to you? I'm able to say, I think he was one of the most important artists of the 20th century. And that's reasonable to say. You know, the century is over, and it was an incredible century, especially with jazz. Jazz was born in the 20th century, and it's still going strong. And it, like you said, every 10, 15 years or so, it morphs to reflect whatever's going on in this ever-changing world. So it's really incredible to see how history is formed. It's incredible to have met, lived, played music with these guys who are now, to younger people, just historical figures. It's, it's really a trippy thing, you know?
0: Of course, Marcus, Miles played a central role in your own career, and you continue to honor and maintain his legacy. Do you ever get tired of talking about Miles? You know, you get asked about him constantly, I know, but do you ever think, oh, God, another Miles question?
1: Well, I'll tell you, there are some guys in the Miles family who I think are tired of speaking about Miles. For me, because of course, I got to do some incredible things with Miles, but I also had things that I did in the R&B world with people like Luther Vandross and mm-hmm. Aretha Franklin and Chaka mm-hmm. Khan, mm-hmm. and then, you know, kind of instrumental funk jazz with David Sanborn. So, you know, I think a lot of people resent it because they feel like there's more that I did in my life besides just playing with mm-hmm. Miles. But for me, because, you know, I get asked about Luther, I get asked about David Sanborn, I get asked about everybody, so it's pretty well balanced. So it doesn't bother me. As a matter of fact, I'm happy to talk about it because it was, like you said, very important period of my life.
0: You mentioned that Miles was, I believe, 65 when he passed. You're 67 this year. And
1: that's tripping me out.
0: I'm just wondering what that means to you, to be 67 now, to be heading towards 70. The career you've had is just an astonishing one, isn't it? What do you think, looking back now over all these years? What's your overall feeling? Just the one of being grateful?
1: Yeah, you said it. Just complete gratitude. And just like, okay, let's continue on. You know, you're feeling pretty good. Let's see what else you can come up with. But with a lot of people that I made music with not being here anymore, that's really a trip. You know, I was always the youngest guy in the band. You know, I was the youngest guy in Miles's band. I was always, all the musicians that I played with were always 8, 9, 10, you know, 15 years older than me. So it's taken me a while to get used to being the dude who is the one who's been around. You know, I'll be on the tour bus with my band, and I'll be telling a story that, for me, just happened a little while ago. And then I look at them, and their eyes are big, you know, like, wow, man, I wasn't even born then, you know, and I'm realizing, okay, you're that dude. You know, you're that guy who has these stories that these young musicians need to hear. So I'm slowly but surely kind of growing into that role.
0: You become one of the elders. It's good.
1: Yeah, one of them dudes. You know, I remember back in 1983, you know, and they're looking at me like, wow, man.
0: Ancient history. ancient.
1: Exactly.

0: Merci. Alex Hahn, Christian Scott, Ronald Bruner, Federico Pena, yours truly, Marcus Miller. Thank you. Thank you to Miles Davis. Miles, we love you. Je t'adore. À la prochaine, Lyon. Merci. Au revoir.
1: The track Full Nelson, Perfect Way, written by Marcus Miller, and him performing on the bass there, along with Christian Scott doing the Miles Davis trumpet parts, and Alex Hahn on saxophone there, amongst others. That comes from Marcus's 2011 album called Tutu Revisited, going back and reinterpreting the music from the album Tutu that came out originally from Miles Davis in 1986, which Marcus produced and wrote most of it. Great, great album, and nice to hear Marcus playing on that, because Marcus Miller is our very special guest for this edition of the Tiki Lounge Remix, and he'll be touring out here in Australia in April. I'll be giving you the dates for that at the end of the interview, so stay tuned for that. Marcus Miller, our special guest here in the Tiki Lounge. Speaking of gratitude, Marcus, the other week I saw online the video that you did for Father's Day, I think it was a few years ago, where you were talking about your own father who lived to the age of 92. My father lived to 92 as well, so I can relate. And you were talking about the song that you wrote called Preacher's Kid and the gratitude that you felt toward your father, who kind of put off his own career. He could have been a strong player himself and had a larger career, but he put that aside for the sake of the family. And that was very moving to have you tell that story there about him and the way his choices affected you. That video keeps coming up and around every year, doesn't it now?
2: Yeah, every year, every Father's Day, it comes around. And I'm very, very, you know, honored that people are touched by that story. My dad, my parents, it was nothing special for me to have two parents who were on my case about education and supporting me when I showed a love for music. It only became special, man, when I kind of went out into the world and met so many people who didn't have that. You know, met so many people who had to figure stuff out on their own. And so every year, man, it got bigger and more important. I had more and more gratitude for my father making the decision to put off his own career. It wasn't like he wasn't playing. He played in church, he played weddings, he played funerals. Anytime the community needed to get together, my father was there behind the organ, you know. So he had a cousin, Wynton Kelly, who was a tremendous piano player.
1: Absolutely.
2: Wynton played with Miles, Wynton played with Wes Montgomery, Wynton played with everybody. And so that made it even kind of more stark for my dad to make the decision to, you know, support his family, especially with Wynton out there doing his thing, you know. Mm-hmm. Unfortunately, Wynton died like at the age of 39, right? Mm. So it could have been really understandable if my father said, you know what, I'm really discouraging you from becoming a professional musician because the life is hard. Mm-hmm. And, you know, I want you to be around. But instead, when he saw, man, how important music was to me, music was important to him, so of course he understood that part. And, you know, he just kind of said, just be careful, you know, and please just keep your head on. And, you know, that was just beautiful of him to do that.
1: And the pride that he had of seeing you carry on and have a brilliant career that he could watch and be part of.
2: Oh, yeah, he was absolutely part of it. And I would call him regularly, say, Dad, I got this F major chord with an F sharp in the bass, man. I don't know what to name it. I'm trying to write out this chart. What should I? And then he'd go into his whole, well, you know, it depends on the application. And he'd go into his whole thing. And I would just let him go, man. It was just so so wonderful.
1: One of the things about that video of you doing that song for your dad is that you're playing clarinet on that instead of the bass that you're so well known for. But it's really moving to see you play. It's kind of rare, isn't it?
2: Well, that instrument is a bass clarinet, right?
1: Yeah.
2: That was the instrument that I started with.
1: Okay.
2: I actually started with a wooden wind instrument called a recorder. It might have a different name.
1: No. We know them. We know them as recorders as well.
2: Yeah. So they, you know, they give kids when they're 8 years old just something to make some music with. But then I went to the clarinet pretty soon after that. And my dad would put it this way, I had to audition for the arts school when I was getting ready to audition for high school. They have an art school called the LaGuardia School in New York. and I played Mozart's clarinet concerto. And my dad, you know, would accompany me on the piano so I could practice and get it together ready for my audition. So the clarinet was very important in terms of the way my dad and my relationship. Mm-hmm. Of course, I started playing the bass pretty soon after I started the clarinet, and I played that outside of school and, you know, in funk bands and soul bands. But with my dad, it was about the clarinet. So it was a fitting, as far as I was concerned, it was fitting to use that instrument when doing a tribute to my dad. Mm. Although I had to switch to the bass clarinet because I needed a little bit more gravity in the sound.
1: Mm. What do you think, Marcus, about the way bass is being played these days? You set the levels for a lot of people who you have a very imitated sound by a lot of young bass players these days. Where do you think bass is going these days? Where do you see it heading?
2: Well, the first big change was when they started adding strings to the bass.
1: Mm-hmm.
2: You know, first it was 5 strings, 6 strings. Some guys are playing 7-string basses. So it's almost kind of crazy to call it a bass because it's a bass and a treble. You know, it goes very high into the guitar range and very low, even lower than the original 4-string bass.
1: Mm-hmm.
2: So that gives musicians who choose this instrument a lot of options, a lot of things they can do with it. The funny part is, at least in pop music, not a lot of bass guitars happening these days.
1: Mm-hmm.
2: You know, it's a lot of synthesized bass. So these kids who are playing a bass instrument now, they don't really feel confined to just holding it down. That's what we used to call it when you're playing the bass, like in a funk band or soul band. You had to hold it down. You had to play that bass line, that funky bass line, and don't let it go. And, you know, I don't think they feel that kind of responsibility because, you know, there's no bass player holding it down these days. I mean, of course, there are some holdouts, but they're more interested in creating other kinds of colors. So the instrument is evolving. It's not that old an instrument. It was created in 1955, at least the bass guitar was. So there's still plenty of places for it to go. But I think it's going to be an instrument that, you know, some kids play by themselves, you know, like you would play a classical guitar by yourself.
1: Mm.
2: A lot of stuff involves musicians playing by themselves these days because of social media and everybody's posting, you know, these 20-second clips of them playing by themselves. So there's a lot of bedroom musicians happening these days. And I'm hoping that the art of playing with people doesn't kind of get left by the wayside because that's really, really special. It's very, very human. And I think we don't want to let that go.

0: Ooh, yeah, a lesson in funky bass there from Marcus Miller and friends. Papa Was a Rolling Stone. That's the live version that was recorded at the North Sea Jazz Festival in 2015, the same year the original came out on Marcus's 2015 album called Aphrodisia. And of course, Marcus Miller, who will be touring out here in Australia once again in April 2027, is our very special guest for this edition of the Tiki Lounge Remix. Marcus, who's in your own band these days? Who are you going to be bringing out here to Australia in April of next year?
1: Well, I have a drummer named Anwar Marshall. These guys are young guys, you know. Anwar, you know, I'm always testing him when we play our sound check. Mm-hmm. I play old bass lines from the 70s to see if he knows the beat. And his dad did a very good job because he told me his dad would grill him, would test him on knowing all the old school, you know, Larry Graham and Bootsy and... Mm-hmm. And Earth, Wind, and Fire, he knows it all, so I'm very impressed by him.
0: All the funksters.
1: I have a piano player. His name is Xavier Gordon, another young guy who's just great. And they've been in my band for a while, so, you know, I'm trying to make sure that I impart as much experience, as much knowledge as I can about playing together. I have a saxophonist named Donald Hayes, who any gospel record from the 1990s, if you listen to any of it that came out in that decade, Donald's on it. He's from Memphis, totally so soulful, and he carries on that Memphis tradition of the blues and R&B, and he's really tremendous. And then I have Russell Gunn, the trumpet player.
0: Oh, yeah.
1: And Russell's from, you know, he's been around, like, when Branford Marsalis first decided to go in a more funky direction in the 90s, he had a very, very young Russell Gunn in the band. The band was called Buckshot LaFunk.
0: Yeah, yeah, and I remember Russell Gunn was in. I remember Buckshot.
1: Yeah, there you go. And then, you know, he's done his own albums, Ethnomusicology. He did a series of maybe 3 or 4 albums where he had big band and incorporated the big band sound with hip-hop. So he's been doing some interesting things. And he's from Miles' hometown of East St. Louis. So he's got that feeling. So, that's the band, and like I said, we've been traveling and doing our thing, so we were there 2 years ago in Australia, and people really loved it, so this will be part two.
0: And Russell really, you know, is very much in the Miles tradition, isn't he? I'm sure he would acknowledge that, and that allows you to play all that music from that time period that's part of both Miles' career and your career.
1: Absolutely. You know, he is really interested in not playing all the notes, just playing ones that speak to people.
0: Yeah.
1: And, of course, I really appreciate that. Of course, that's what Miles was famous for. And, you know, he does a great job. And he, of course, he injects his own personality in there also. But him coming from, like, the same neighborhood as Miles is pretty cool. The last time we played in St. Louis, Russell took the band to Miles' house where he grew up, which is now a museum. Mm-hmm. You know, it's a small house, but they made it a museum. And we just hung out, man, and Russell pulled his trumpet out in Miles' practice room and started playing some notes, man. So we really enjoyed watching that connection.
0: I grew up myself in Kansas City, Marcus, so I know that St. Louis scene as well over there. I used to go over there and visit and hear some music over there. Yeah. Marcus, it seems to me well and truly time for a new album from you. We haven't had a new studio album since when? Was Laid Black your
1: 2018.
0: Last studio? 2018. Yeah. That's a long time in between albums. You got something on the boil here? We going to hear something new pretty soon?
1: Yeah, man, I got a lot of stuff. Matter of fact, it's been a while since I had a new album out, but 2027 is going to be a very cool year for me. I'm trying to figure out what music to put out first, put it that way. So I've got a lot of directions that I've been working on simultaneously. So, and I've been doing some cool projects as well. There's a filmmaker artist named Steve McQueen. Are you familiar with Steve McQueen?
0: No, only the actor.
1: right. This is an African-American, he's an African-Brit. His name is Steve McQueen. There was a movie he did called 12 Years a Slave, which is a very popular movie.
0: Yeah,
1: And he also does, like museum projects. And, you know, he made a documentary about this high-rise, low-income building that caught fire in London. It was high-rise, like, you know, 30 floors, and the top 2 floors caught fire. It was really terrifying. He made a documentary about that. But he had an idea to do a project that was in a museum, huge space, two football fields long, concrete, nothing except these lights installed in the ceiling that make every color from ultraviolet to infrared slowly changing from one end of the spectrum to the other over like 30 minutes, and just bass. And he wanted us to evoke the feeling of being in the bottom of a slave ship, just not knowing where you're going. Not knowing

0: came out beautifully, will probably, you know, it's been in a museum in New York, then in Basel, Switzerland, and it's going to debut in Paris in February. And we're thinking about releasing the actual music to this project because it's really something special.
1: Sounds fascinating.
0: A lot going on.
1: Sounds fascinating, Marcus. And listen, it's going to be good to have you back out here again in 2027. I'm hoping to catch you probably at the Sydney gig. And I look forward to hearing you and seeing you there again. Thanks so much for some of your time today. Much respect. And keep it funky, man.
0: Absolutely. Thank you, man. Good to talk to you. Appreciate it, man.

Yeah, a little bit of solo bass groove there, recorded by Mr. Marcus Miller at his home during COVID when nobody could go anywhere. And those dates for Marcus and his band live down here in Australia in April of 2027. He'll be in Perth on April the 12th, in Brisbane on April 15th, in Sydney on April 16th, Melbourne on the 17th, and down in Adelaide on the 18th of April. Tickets are on sale now. Check them out online. And don't miss Marcus Miller, live in Australia, funky as ever. And thanks for him for taking time to talk to us here this week in the Tiki Lounge Remix.

And that is just about all the time we've got for this edition of the Tiki Lounge Remix. And over a little bit of Marcus's Preacher's Kid, which is the track we were talking about dedicated to his father. That's about all the time we've got. And the program, of course, is produced in the studios of 2BBB in Bellin.

in New South Wales. That song, Goombanger Country, and it's heard on over 65 community stations all around this big land, like the incredible one you're listening to right now, and it's thanks to the good folks at the Community Radio Network, CRN. 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My name is Seth Jordan, closing up the Tiki Lounge for another week. 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Adios, amigos. Ciao, ciao for now. 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
2: Hello, I'm Alyssa Delfs. The leader of One Nation says economic conditions in Australia are the worst they've been since the Great Depression. Speaking at an Australian Chamber of Commerce and Industry event in Canberra, Pauline Hanson says she's never seen the country as bad as it is at the moment. At the event at Parliament House, the party's Treasury spokesman Barnaby Joyce challenged Federal Treasurer Jim Chalmers to a debate on the economy. It comes after he conceded he has a rough idea of the work involved in the portfolio, but says he would be happy to pull himself up against Mr. Chalmers any day of the week. Questions are being asked about Australia's food security preparedness following cyber attacks on refrigeration systems in France. Authorities are investigating the attack, which triggered forced defrosting of systems in hundreds of supermarkets across France. Executive Officer of the Refrigerated Warehouse and Transport Association of Australia, Marianne Kinsel, says the Australian cold chain is the quiet achiever of the food supply chain. She's told National Radio News every effort must be made to prevent a similar situation here.
3: Lost refrigeration capacity could mean spoiled food, delayed deliveries and significant costs and disruption throughout the supply chain. This incident provides a clear opportunity to strengthen preparedness before a comparable disruption occurs here.
2: A new report's found the health expenditure gap between rural and city Australians is widening. Laura Devoy reports.
4: The National Rural Health Alliance's Forgotten Health Spend report shows the gap has risen to $9.23 billion, an increase of over $2.5 billion since 2023. On average, each rural Australian receives $1,218 less in healthcare funding each year than city residents. The Alliance says rural Australians pay the same taxes and Medicare levy as people in the city, but don't have the same access and funding. Chief Executive Susie Teagan says long-term solutions tailored to rural Australia, including a holistic change to Medicare, must be urgently acted on by federal and state governments.
2: Learning traditional languages helps First Nations people know who they are. Adam Evans from NIRS News explains.
5: That's what the CEO of the Australian Literacy and Numeracy Foundation, Anne Holland, says. The Foundation's hosting a gathering of First Nations language experts this week in Darwin. Ms. Holland says the loss of traditional languages is a concern.
6: And that has very serious consequences for well-being of the members of the community. And particularly when you think about young people, we know that language and identity are very much linked to that. They're, you know, it's all part of that sense of belonging and self-worth.
2: Tributes are flowing for RJ Mitty, the actor who starred in the hit TV series Breaking Bad as Walter White Jr. In an emotional social media post, Bryan Cranston, who starred in the Emmy-winning show as Walter White, remembered the 34-year-old, saying Mitty used his platform to advocate for disability rights from his experience of living with cerebral palsy. Mr. Mitty was a spokesman for Actors with Disabilities and an ambassador for the United Cerebral Palsy Foundation. And Football Australia says it's closely monitoring the fallout from airstrikes on Riyadh's international airport ahead of next January's Asian Cup in Saudi Arabia. Multiple attacks on King Khalid International Airport by Yemen's Iran-backed Houthi rebels over the weekend killed at least 14 people, wounding more than 300, according to Saudi officials. It's unclear whether the Asian Football Confederation has made contingency plans for the tournament, which is due to kick off on January 7.
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Baby, I just lost my mojo, but I found it on Valley FM 89.5. Right on, your dial, baby. Oh, behave.

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And a very good evening to you once again. It's another Tuesday across Tuggeranong and parts beyond. It's Tuesday the 13th, in fact. Is that a thing? Maybe we should make it a thing, although, you know, it sounds a bit too much like hard work. And it is quite close to Halloween as it is. Anyway, I digress. This is Radio Free Tuggeranong on Valley FM. We're here for the next couple of hours talking nonsense, apparently, and playing some interesting music, even if I say so myself. There might be something in there that you find enjoyable. The only way you're going to find out is to keep listening, I suppose. So without any further ado, let's make a start.

on Valley FM. That's Dusty Springfield with No Easy Way Down. We also heard from the Whitlams with I Make Hamburgers. And we started off this week with the Velvet Underground and Some Kind of Love. This is Radio Free Tuggeranong on Valley FM. It's 12 and a half minutes after 8 now. You might not realise that there is an Australian content quotient, a compulsory quotient that we have to meet on each of our shows, 25% Australian content. A little known fact, which I just made up, is that we've also got a ska content. And we're going to fulfil both of those now with the Melbourne Ska Orchestra.

Valley FM. That's Janis Joplin with Trust Me. And before that, we heard from Pete Townsend with Empty Glass. This is Radio Free Tuggeranong on Valley FM. It's just ticked over to 25 minutes past 8, which means that it's almost time for a community announcement break. But before we get to that, we'll have a listen to this one from Brazil. This is Os Mutantes.

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on Valley FM. That's Terry Reid with Without Expression. And we also heard from Nick Jones with The Humpback Whale. This is Radio Free Tuggeranong on Valley FM. It's 19 minutes away from 9 now. We're going to have an Australian track now because of that whole content thing. This is Sarah Blascoe.

Valley FM. That's the Mekons with Chivalry. And before that, we heard from the Grateful Dead with Ship of Fools. This is Radio Free Tuggeranong on Valley FM. It's coming up to 5 minutes away from nine, which means that we're pretty much at the end of the first hour now. But we've got the second hour coming up straight after 9 o'clock, and we'll get to that after we've heard from this one from Los Campesinos.

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Valley FM. That's Deborah Conway with Buried Treasure. We also heard from the Paul Butterfield Blues Band with Keep On Moving. And we started off the hour with Amandul 2 and Sintelman's March of the Roaring Seventies, which I think is fairly self-explanatory. This is Radio Free Tuggeranong on Valley FM. It's 24 and a half minutes past nine, which means it's almost time for another community announcement break. And to take us there, here's one from Levon Helm.

0: how you're doing. This is James Rain for RAD, recording artists, actors and athletes against drink driving. You know, a great song can last forever, but so can the consequences of drink driving. Cause a crash because you drank too much and it'll follow you for the rest of your life. So when you know your friends have had too many, take their keys, drive them home, or stay up late listening to music. Just keep them off the road, because friends don't let friends drink drive.
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Take Jimbo from the Doors, you'll find which one's incidental. Take the music from the industry, you're left with grasping bankers. Take the industry out of music, you're left with childish wankers. If I weren't me, Prince might ask, would women still adore me? How come no one's come up and said, your movies fucking bore me? The priest dances on the seventh day, watching the temple fall. Now if Dylan didn't write that

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What if today your band gets acclaim from the critically judgmental? 20 years ago they said much the same about a John McLaughlin instrumental.

appearing at the Canberra Theatre next week. That's Tism with Jesus Pots the White Ball. And before that, not appearing at the Canberra Theatre next week, I'd be very surprised, and I think a lot of people would be if they did show up, Duke Ellington and John Coltrane with Angelica. This is Radio Free Tuggeranong on Valley FM. It's coming up to 19 minutes away from 10, which means you only got to put up with 19 more minutes of this. We've got time for four more tracks between now and home time at 10 o'clock, and here's one of them from Jason Isbell.

0: on Valley FM. That's Michael Franti and Spearhead, and it is indeed time to go home. We also heard from The Fall with Popcorn Double Feature, and Died Pretty were in there as well with Slide Song, and that is it for us. It's 2 and a bit minutes away from 10, and time for us to pack up and head off. This has been Radio Free Tuggeranong, and if all goes according to plan, it will be again at the same time next week. That's 8 till 10 next Tuesday. 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Thank you very much for your company this week. I hope you can join us again next Tuesday for more of the same. Bye for now.
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0: Hello and welcome to the Weekly News and Review. I'm Adam Evans. Before we continue, I'd like to acknowledge the traditional owners on the land you're listening to this program from, and I'd like to acknowledge the elders past and present. Here's some of the stories coming up in this episode.
1: The issue of food insecurity, which is quite astonishing in a place like Port Hedland when it's the hub of the mining economy, certainly in Western Australia and indeed perhaps for the whole of the country, to have such extraordinary wealth and yet at the other end of the scale, deep poverty.
2: It's not acceptable that 150 people are going to be forcibly relocated, especially when we have a history of forcible relocation of First Nations people in this country.
3: As soon as colonisation of the local area began in around about the 1830s and mob were pulled off country or brutally dealt with, there was changes occurred. Fires started getting hotter, more trees and shrubs appeared, and those fires became even hotter, and they in turn drove more trees to establish, particularly eucalypts, gum trees, which are incredibly flammable and they love a burn.
0: Last month, 15 children were found living unsupervised in a home in Port Hedland in Western Australia's Pilbara region. The WA Department of Child Protection were called in and community elders have spoken about neglect being a pressing issue. The National Commissioner for Aboriginal and Torres Strait Islander Children and Young People, Sue Ann Hunter, met with community and hosted a roundtable on child protection in Perth. She's now undertaking a rapid review on the matter. When news first broke about the incident, the federal government was asked to respond and the PM said at the time that it was a state government issue. Since then, the Minister for Indigenous Australians, Senator Mulindira McCarthy, has been out in the community to listen to mob. Karen Durante spoke to the Senator, a Yanya Wagarawa woman, about her visit to Port Hedland to find out who she spoke to and what she learnt during the visit.
1: Yes, it was important to spend some time with the Aboriginal organisations in Port Hedland and with families. I certainly had time to listen, but also have a good look at the policies that we're rolling out federally. One of the big things I found, Karen, was the issue of food insecurity, which is quite astonishing in a place like Port Hedland when it's the hub of the mining economy, certainly in Western Australia and indeed perhaps for the whole of the country. To have such extraordinary wealth and yet at the other end of the scale, deep poverty. So that was a constant issue that was raised around food and children and families' abilities to have access to good foods. And this is something that I'm certainly looking at what I can do, given I do roll out the food security policy in our remote regions, but Port Hedland's not considered remote. So these are things that I want to see, what can we do? So that was the first thing. Secondly, it was also to touch base with organisations like Giuliardi, who care for our children, also YIC with the Youth Council that looks after our youth in the evenings and afternoons, and because it's school holidays, looking at their programs and what kind of support they need, practical support around that part of Port Hedland. And it was good to be able to spend some time with them.
4: When this issue first emerged, I think the Prime Minister's reaction at that stage was that this is a state government issue. Has there been a change from the Prime Minister in relation to this, with you now being involved, or have you taken it upon yourself to look into this, Mulindira?
1: Well, the care and protection of children is predominantly a state and territory portfolio area in regards to direct legislation that impacts the removal and out-of-home care of children, all children, not just First Nations. So I think that's really important to identify in terms of legislative responsibilities. In terms of my role, of course, I have the added task of overseeing the national agreement on closing the gap, and that points to the targets of out-of-home care, which is the highest in terms of First Nations children being removed. across the country, and also justice with incarceration rates of our people, in particular young people. And as a result of overseeing that at a federal level, I do engage with state and territory Indigenous Affairs Ministers as to what they're doing with their cabinet to try and address these two specific targets, but all the targets really, Karen, and hence I wanted to try and see what was going on.
4: Well, I want to move on to a couple of other issues. Of course, we're seeing the Prime Minister was in Fiji for the pre-COP 31 meeting in Fiji and Tuvalu to talk about climate change and in particular its impact on Pacific nations. We know that it's having an impact on First Nations communities to the extent where we're hearing about what's called climate change grief. And I'm not sure if you've heard of that before, but, you know, as an Aboriginal woman, I'm sure, you know, when you're on country, it does evoke emotions, and seeing country being lost due to things like climate change can be distressing for mob. And I'm wondering what the federal government is doing in relation to addressing the psychological impact of climate change on First Nations communities who are experiencing that loss of land, loss of connection to country. Because we certainly do see it with farmers who are, you know, enduring years and years of drought, particularly as we move into what's going to be a very hot summer with, you know, that concern about natural disasters occurring at this time of the year, at that time of the year.
1: We certainly have seen some real changes across the country in certainly the weather patterns, I think, Karen. We've seen it in New South Wales when there were floodings there. We saw it up your way in far north Queensland with flooding there with Woodjil Woodjil. And then we saw it here earlier in the year where we saw thousands of people, in particular First Nations people, displaced from their communities. Climate change is very real. And to those who think that it's not real, I would urge them to have a good look at what's happening in our own country. And this is why the Australian government has reached out to want to host, you know, pre-COP. We didn't get COP 31 that went to Turkey, but we did secure the role of COP 31 president of negotiations. And that's why we're in Fiji now, because we understand completely those concerns of our Pacific brothers and sisters. You know, we see that it's about boosting stability, security and prosperity in our region, and we want not only our own people in Australia to prosper, we certainly want our neighbours in the Pacific to do so.
4: Adelaide University researchers are developing a resource for doctors and nurses to support people experiencing climate change grief specifically, and I wonder whether there needs to be, federal government intervention or investment into that to make sure that whoever is impacted by climate change, it does get the appropriate support.
1: I'd be interested to see the outcome of that research that you're referring to. I think it's important that there are researchers looking into it. Could I just say, from my experience on a more practical level, the first concern I have is actually the physical relocation of people. We've seen the pet families in Daly River, Karen, who, you know, can really no longer stay in that community, and we have to look at what kind of capital we can invest into infrastructure to relocate to safer and higher ground. And that's probably more the immediate pressing focus, certainly for myself at the moment.
0: That was Minister for Indigenous Australians, Senator Mulindiri McCarthy. Critics have described the closure of a temporary accommodation in Darwin as a blatant move to shift Indigenous people out of Darwin. That's the view of two Green senators who want the federal government to save YISA from closure. YISA typically provides affordable short-term accommodation for up to 300 or more guests. Many are Aboriginal people who come from out of town for medical reasons like treatment for kidney disease. The closure comes off the back of failed negotiations between the building's owners and the Northern Territory government who were seeking to purchase the facility. Now, the government has decided to establish a new centre in Batchelor, an hour's drive south of Darwin. That's despite the federal government offering to pay half of the building buyout. Green Senators Barbara Pocock and Penny Ullman-Payne have called for the federal government to step in and pay the full cost of the building purchase. I spoke to Senator Ullman-Payne about the issue.
2: The Greens have a really strong position, Adam. Whilst the Northern Territory government has rejected the Commonwealth's offer to pay approximately half of what it would cost to buy Yissa, we don't think that the federal government should be standing by and watching it be sold off and 150 people being forcibly relocated. So we have a very strong view, and Senator Barbara Pocock and I have written both to the Minister for Housing, Claire O'Neill, and Senator Malandiri McCarthy to say that the government needs to step in and purchase Yissa. It's not acceptable that 150 people are going to be forcibly relocated, especially when we have a history of forcible relocation of First Nations people in this country. And we need more housing, not less. And this is a very easy thing that the Commonwealth Government can do. $6.5 million is not a lot of money to spend to make sure that 150 people can have secure housing and can stay connected to their families, to their communities and to healthcare. The government should be using whatever levers they have at their disposal to stop the Northern Territory government from basically conducting a war on First Nations people. Like, since that government came to power, they have been disempowering and displacing First Nations people. That is not acceptable in 2026.
0: The NT government saying that it's a transitional facility. Do you accept that, or do you think it's a permanent shift away from Darwin?
2: Well, my understanding is that for many people, they need to be there for a significant period of time. Regardless of whether it's transitional or not, it still provides a roof over people's heads. It's still accommodation that is necessary, and the government should buy it. We've seen across this country over a long period of time, both sides of government, Coalition and Labor, who have significantly underinvested in public and social and affordable housing in this country. Governments should not be selling it off, and they should not be getting rid of it. Here's an instance where that accommodation should be kept. We need to increase that stock. And we are really calling on the Labor government to urgently step in at the federal level. It's unconscionable that with 4 days to go, 120,000 people don't have somewhere to go. And the idea that they would be essentially forcibly relocated 100 kilometres down the road. I mean, I lived in Bamaga in Cape York, and it was very clear to me, very confronting to know that the people who lived at New Mapoon had been put in trucks by Joe Bjelke-Petersen decades ago and forcibly relocated somewhere else. It doesn't seem to me that this is a lot different.
0: That was Green Senator Penny Ullman-Payman speaking about the closure of Yissa in Darwin. Now, with bushfire season nearly upon us, would it surprise you to know that the worst fires on record could be attributed to colonisation? Many of Victoria's forests used to be woodlands, but with colonisation, Aboriginal traditional burning practices were broken. Without the burning, woodlands became forests as combustible native tree species grew unchecked. Those are the findings of new research by the University of Melbourne. Lead author, Professor Michael Sean Fletcher, says these woodlands, including the Crow and Jigalong National Park, have become dense forests, making them a rich source of fuel for wildfires. I spoke to Professor Fletcher about the findings.
3: So at Crow Jingalong National Park, we were interested in understanding what drives the big hot fires that have been burning, particularly those forests, ever increasingly more frequent and more devastating over recent decades. So we partnered with Gunai Kurnai Land and Waters Aboriginal Corporation to understand the long-term history of fire in that landscape. And by long-term, I meant over the last 1,000 years. So in doing so, we took a sediment core out of the bottom of a deep lake, and much like an ice core in Antarctica where you can reconstruct climate, lakes are receiving information from the forests surrounding it through time, every day, every month, every year. And we are able to extract that information out, reconstruct plants, fire, and all sorts of different things through time, almost like a history book going back in time. And in those forests, we found that for about 800 years, while Gunai Kerr and I were caring for country, it was a woodland, so around 8 to 10% tree cover, so an open environment, low intensity burning. And then as soon as colonisation of the local area began in around about the 1830s, and mob were pulled off country or brutally dealt with, there was changes occurred. Fires started getting hotter, more trees and shrubs appeared, and those fires became even hotter, and they in turn drove more trees to establish, particularly eucalypts, gum trees, which are incredibly flammable and they love a burn. And then this whole system converted into a forest that burns hot, less frequently than when mob was burning with cool fire, but hot and devastating and really large.
0: You've called it a catastrophic fire loop. How does that work?
3: Yeah, so eucalypts are an amazing tree. They're one of the most dangerous trees you could ever live with. And sort of in Spain and Portugal, they've put severe restrictions or even banned the planting of eucalypts because they've changed their fire regime. So we live with this tree in Australia, you know, and they're incredibly important cultural entities, incredibly important economic entities, but they're incredibly flammable. And a vast suite of them, most of them actually depend on fire to reproduce. And when you burn them hot, you actually trigger further recruitment, or you trigger growth out of the stems and bark on the existing trees. So if you burn them hot, then you get more eucalypts, then that adds more flammable fuel, and then that gives you more fire, and you end up having this feedback loop of hotter fires, more eucalypts, more hotter fires, more eucalypts. And that's what's established now in the vast majority of Southeast Australian lowland forests. These systems are trapped in this catastrophic fire loop.
0: What does it mean for people living like close to or near the forest like this?
3: Yeah, so the Kraljang National Park, which is a forest today, it's 1 million hectares of forest, joined up to 3 to 4 million hectares of forest all through Southeast Australia, from the alpine regions right down to the coast. They're incredibly dangerous. They burn hot and they burn with ferociousness. And if you're living in amongst those areas, you're going to lose your house, if not your life. For plants and animals, they're incredibly destructive. And the only thing that really benefits from it are things like wattle trees, which end up promoting more fire, and then the eucalypts themselves, which end up benefiting from those fires. So if you're living near or among these forests, it's an incredibly dangerous position to be in, particularly in a year like this where forecasts are predicting a super strong El Nino. So the next year or two, everyone's going to be on tenderhooks, really, living around those forests.
0: Could you expand on how you know what forests look like 1,000 years ago?
3: Yeah, so using this sediment core, okay, from this really large lake in a really expansive forest, we're able to use really meticulous, painstaking laboratory work to extract various things from the mud. For example, pollen is produced in great abundance, and it's a really strong reflection of the plants that are growing around an area. Not only that, our laboratory here at the University of Melbourne has pioneered some techniques around modelling what pollen input into a lake, particularly large lakes, means in terms of the tree cover surrounding that lake. So by measuring tree cover hundreds and hundreds of times and the pollen under that tree cover hundreds and hundreds of times, we've developed these relationships that allow us to convert the pollen data, the amount of pollen coming into a lake, into the cover of particular plants growing around that lake. And given that it's a large lake, it's not a small area. It's about 100 kilometres by 100 kilometres, the area that pollen is coming in from there. So that's 10,000 square kilometre area of what is now forest, was largely a woodland or an open woodland prior to colonisation and under Gunai Kerr and I Care.
5: From what I was reading, you were saying that fire, like there has been severe weather before, but it hasn't burnt catastrophically like we are seeing. Why is it?
3: So one of the things we observed was under the woodland, which persisted for 800 years, there was definitely fire there, low intensity or cool fire, no big inputs of woody charcoal. We observed that there were no big charcoal peaks or no ecological responses to periods of time where fire weather was extreme as the 2019-2020 fires, as extreme as Ash Wednesday, Black Saturday. We're talking extreme climate events in the past 800 years or 1,000 years. But when it was a woodland, it didn't burn. It didn't burn hot. And that's because hot fires, the kind that destroy the forest and kill biodiversity and threaten life and property, that burn in those Southeast Australian forests, they require closely packed together fuel. So they require a forest where the crown, okay, the tops of the trees are all closely spaced together. They also require lots of shrubs that allow a fire, which usually begins, not always, but usually begins on the ground. It goes up through those shrubs and travels up to the canopy of the tree. And what it does there is it has a lot of fuel, a lot of eucalypts leaves, which are jam-packed full of flammable oils. It's got lots of wood up there with branches. But it's also elevated off the ground, so it can draw in oxygen from around, all around. And if you imagine, you know, when you're trying to light a fire and it's going out a bit, one of the things you do is get down and blow some air on it, because it fuels that reaction and creates more fire, creates a hotter fire. So once a fire gets up into a canopy and it can travel through a canopy, they often become catastrophic, and they can move at a rapid pace. The wind can take embers and shoot them kilometres ahead and start new fires in forests further up ahead, where it's got fuel on the ground and leading up into the canopy, and it starts over and over again. And you get these huge fires because there's this unbroken canopy for millions and millions of hectares. But when it's a woodland and you only have about 8 to 10% cover, those canopies aren't connected. So even if a fire does get into the top of a tree, it hasn't got a neighbour right next to it to spread it, or there's very few neighbours next to it, and the fuel's broken up. So you can have these climate events, but you can have country being safe from these catastrophic fires because you haven't got all that wood and that fuel packed in next to each other.
5: From what I understand, one of the main points you've made is that climate change isn't the main driver. Could you explain that, and maybe like how the landscape has changed since colonisation?
3: One of the key findings here is that whilst there's a big focus on climate as being a key driver of the catastrophic fire problem, and it is, there is no doubt that these forests burn hot during extreme climate or weather events, what we found is that you can actually decouple, or you can separate the fire on country from what the climate's doing by caring for it and keeping it open. And that's a critically important result here, is because we are focused almost singularly on mitigating climate change to solve our catastrophic fire problem. That is a decades-long problem, getting carbon, locking it up, reducing our emissions. Even if we could get our emissions down, which is challenging given the global network of pollution, even if we could get it down, turning back the clock on climate change is going to take decades. And we're talking decades, maybe even a century, to get carbon content of the atmosphere down, temperatures back down, and reduce those big extreme climate events. What we can do is we can actually return appropriate care. We can return traditional owner sovereignty and authority to country. Okay, we can return mob to country and have them care for safe and healthy forests or healthy woodlands. They get to reduce the catastrophic fire problem. They get to restore all those lost relationships that were happening under a woodland ecosystem, all of the ecological relationships that animals and plants have with each other, all the cultural relationships that people have with country can be restored, and you get healthy country, healthy people, and safe from catastrophic catastrophic fire.
0: That was Professor Michael Sean Fletcher from the University of Melbourne. Well, that's the weekly news and review for another week. If you have any stories that you'd like to share with us, you can send us an email to news@nirs.org.au. That's news@nirs.org.au. I'm Adam Evans. 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

0: Australia has 4.67 million cases of food poisoning each year. 48,000 end up in hospital and 38 lead to preventable deaths. 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
2: Now that I have diabetes, do I have to give up drinking? I know most alcoholic drinks have a lot of sugar in them, but is it okay to have a couple from time to time?
3: If you enjoy alcohol, it's generally acceptable to have two standard drinks a day if you're a woman and four standard drinks a day if you're a man. However, if you need to lose weight, you may need to limit your alcohol intake further because all alcoholic drinks are high in kilojoules and can contribute to weight gain. When mixing drinks, use low joule or diet mixes such as Diet Cola, Diet Ginger Ale and Diet Tonic Water. You should also be aware that drinking a lot of alcohol can cause hypoglycemia if you're taking insulin or certain diabetes tablets. So remember to drink in moderation and be sure to discuss your alcohol use with your doctor or dietitian.
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1: Throw down your organ. Hi, how you doing? This is James Rain for RAD, recording artists, actors and athletes against drink driving. You know, a great song can last forever, but so can the consequences of drink driving. Cause a crash because you drank too much and it'll follow you for the rest of your life. 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Just keep them off the road, because friends don't let friends drink drive.

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5: Once upon a time, there were four little sisters, named Arlene, Patty, Susie and Nancy, who dreamed of becoming rock stars. But the nasty adults told them, "You can't become rock stars, darlings. You're little girls and must like Barbie dolls and puppies and blue skies and bar lamps and fluffy clouds and little white picket fences." The sisters sat in their room and thought about this terrible news. There was silence for a long time. Suddenly, the girls looked up in excitement and said,
6: "Let's kick down some freaking doors!"
5: From the soul-infested shadows of Motown, the Quattro Sisters took their show on the road during an igniting era. Rocking it raw, with edge and attitude, they took over the garage and unleashed their Detroit rock city music on an unsuspecting world. And so it came to pass that the Quattro Sisters started a revolution, setting the stage for women to rock their music hard. Here they are now, as the Pleasure Seekers. What a way to die.

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1: Do I know you?
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0: The country will get up and show you, but you must look. 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

This is George Jones and all the fellas, and we've got lots and lots of good songs and music all lined up for you, and we hope you're going to appreciate and like just a whole lot. We'd like to get the show started off now today with the one that we recorded here a while back. It's called You Gotta Be My Baby.

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0: Yeah! Yeah! 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
3: Hi, how you doing? This is James Rain for RAD, recording artists, actors and athletes against drink driving. You know, a great song can last forever, but so can the consequences of drink driving. 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So when you know your friends have had too many, take their keys, drive them home, or stay up late listening to music. 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

Learn the signs of stroke and know how to act fast. F is for face. Has their face drooped? A is for arms. 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S is for speech. Is their speech slurred? Do they understand you? 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
1: mix. Now that I have diabetes, do I have to give up drinking? I know most alcoholic drinks have a lot of sugar in them, but is it okay to have a couple from time to time?
2: If you enjoy alcohol, it's generally acceptable to have 2 standard drinks a day if you're a woman and 4 standard drinks a day if you're a man. However, if you need to lose weight, you may need to limit your alcohol intake further because all alcoholic drinks are high in kilojoules and can contribute to weight gain. When mixing drinks, use low joule or diet mixes such as Diet Cola, Diet Ginger Ale and Diet Tonic Water. You should also be aware that drinking a lot of alcohol can cause hypoglycemia if you're taking insulin or certain diabetes tablets. So remember to drink in moderation and be sure to discuss your alcohol use with your doctor or dietitian.

This is a fantasy. Pure fantasy. It's a dream. It's a dream about an old man who dies alone. And leaves a gift behind. And it is a fantasy.

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1: 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And I think I'm very privileged. It's a lovely sort of freedom.
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G'day friends, I'm Owen Smith, and this is my new single, Desert Blooming. You can find and follow me at owensmithguitar.com. A friend of mine was living out at Broken Hill, and we got word that the rains were sweeping through central Australia. On the one hand, the desert came to life, but on the other hand, the roads were cut, and food trucks just couldn't get through. Life was hanging in the balance as the desert was blooming.

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1: Well, it's been a few months since Natalie Lewis, Queensland's first Aboriginal and Torres Strait Islander Children's Commissioner's term, finished up at the Queensland Family and Child Commission. The position remains vacant despite calls from organisations like SNAKE to the Queensland Government to fill the role. And we thought we'd catch up with Natalie Lewis today. She has just recently set up a collective, and this is probably one of the first media interviews, Natalie, that you've given since your departure from that role. So we do appreciate you giving us that opportunity to have a yarn with you, Natalie. But just to begin with, tell people your mob.
2: Yeah. Good morning and thanks for having me. So my name is Natalie Lewis and I'm a Kamilaroi woman. My mum's family is originally from Bingra. I've got connections in Werris Creek and in Moree. I've lived, you know, pretty much my whole life though on this beautiful country, on the lands of the Yuggera and Turrbal people. And so I, you know, also pay my respects to the elders and recognise that this has been a place of advocacy and representation for a really, really long time.
1: Yeah. So, yes, it's been 3 months since your term wasn't renewed, because I think we spoke in January this year that you were keen to continue the work, but as it turns out, the Queensland Government said, no, it's okay, Natalie. Thank you for your 6 years.
2: Yes, yeah, that's correct. I think, you know, for me it was never necessarily about, you know, wanting to do another term, but I just think that given that we're in the middle of we had a children's commission of inquiry, a lot of reform happening within the commission, I just thought for continuity that it was really important to have some steady leadership and to make sure that there was a clear position always being put forward so that we don't lose sight of Aboriginal and Torres Strait Islander kids is a really critical priority in whatever reform comes next.
1: Well, it really is right now, because it's it's crept up now. It's 50%, isn't it?
2: Yeah. Those numbers have, you know, continued probably over the last 5 years, you know, to grow year on year. And so it's not a matter of, you know, being able to think about our kids and our families as an afterthought, you know, as this sort of minority. That system is now a system that holds more than 50% of children being Aboriginal and Torres Strait Islander children. So there's no excuse, there's no legitimate rationale that can be put forward for not centering Aboriginal and Torres Strait Islander children in how we create a new system going forward.
1: I guess from a Queensland perspective, though, from a Murray perspective, it could be worse considering what's happening in the Northern Territory where they're winding back the child placement principle after that very tragic circumstance of Kumanjai Little Baby.
2: Yes.
1: What are your thoughts on how, I mean, you had your concerns about the principle here in Queensland anyway.
2: Yes.
1: In that it's not applied regardless of them not touch, you know, the government deciding not to touch it.
2: Yes, yeah. And I think, you know, from every indication, you know, that we've, you know, seen or heard, that there is no sort of plan to, you know, repeal that out of the legislation. But the same issue with the principle applies today as did 3 years ago and 5 years ago, in that it doesn't mean anything in terms of safety and wellbeing of Aboriginal children if it's not fully implemented. So we've never had necessarily a legislative problem or a policy problem. It's actually been about practice, how we make sure that the work that the department and in a lot, you know, a lot of other circumstances, non-government organisations are doing with our children, that it is fully and faithfully implementing those five elements in the work that they do. That's what will transform outcomes for Aboriginal and Torres Strait Islander children and address overrepresentation.
1: So where's the barrier? What's the holdup?
2: Yeah, look, I think that it's really that we have, what we haven't seen is the sort of recalibrating of the way that we invest in keeping children safe in their families. So I guess to fully implement, you know, the child placement principle, we have to first focus on the prevention element. And so that means that we have to make significant investments in the types of things that are required to keep kids safe in their families. So things like housing, you know, safe and stable housing, addressing issues around domestic and family violence, making sure sure our kids have got equitable access to health services. They're the types of things that contribute to safety for our children. And so when we keep carving up the responsibilities across government departments, then we only focus on the child protection system at the point of removal. So I think that it's actually about taking a broader government view of what implementation of the child placement principle means. And so I think that, we haven't seen, we've seen some increase in investment to prevention, but not enough to tip the scales, like not enough for us to legitimately be able to say that we can find a way to keep families safe in every single circumstance by meeting their basic needs.
1: On the other side of the coin, of course, is then we've got quite punitive laws in relation to youth justice, adult time for adult crimes, breach bail, go to jail. This government likes its slogans, and unfortunately, it's capturing young Aboriginal and Torres Strait Islander children.
2: Yeah, and look, that's been clear from the beginning. I think it's been said, not just by me, but by many people, that these types of regressive policies are going to have a disproportionate impact on Aboriginal and Torres Strait Islander children. We don't have the luxury in a couple of years' time of looking back and calling these things unintended consequences, because we absolutely know who is going to be harmed, who is going to be impacted. And the thing that I wish that the community would understand is that these slogans are not going to produce safe communities. They're an appeasement exercise. We need policy that is based on evidence. And even if the evidence is inconvenient in a political climate, we have to look at the things that make a difference in terms of community safety. And it is not tougher sentencing. It is not longer periods of time away from, their family and community. And it is certainly not removing all of the structured oversight that exists to hold systems accountable for the outcomes they produce.
1: I remember you had your receipts in January when you were the commissioner. You had that evidence there. We had the Royal Commission.
2: Yes.
1: We had the Bringing Them Home report. So it's there.
2: Yeah.
1: It's just, like you say, we're like, not what you say, but, quite often blackfellas are political footballs.
2: Yeah. Absolutely. And the real cruelty in this is that our children only get one childhood, but governments always get another election. And so that short-termism, that thinking in election cycles, regardless of the real consequences for human beings, is so incredibly irresponsible.
1: Yeah. I bumped into Joshua Creamer just yesterday, actually. Mm-hmm. And, Joshua was one of those first Indigenous, leaders to come out and talk about Project Invisibility. And yes. This is the erasure of senior Aboriginal and Torres Strait Islander public servants from, agencies, but then also on advisory boards and that sort of thing. And I wonder, did you feel like you had a target painted on your back as well, Natalie?
2: Yeah, well, look, I was the only statutory officer who, in an identified role. And I certainly felt it, and I had noticed it when I was in the commission. And so sort of, that stepping away and really looking broadly at what was happening across that landscape, there's not a single portfolio that this hasn't occurred in. And so when you remove Aboriginal and Torres Strait Islander people, experts, cultural authority from the places where decisions are made and the decisions that truly harm and impact our children, then there is no way that what is it, the decision that's made can never be in the interests of our children and young people. And so I have seen certainly, we used to have a First Children and Families Board that used to oversee the Our Way strategy, which was a generational strategy to eliminate overrepresentation. That board has been disbanded. There is now no independent oversight of that particular strategy or guidance that's being provided. There's actually been no public commentary about that strategy or whether it's even in play anymore. But I think that whether you look at whether it's, boards stretching across arts or health services, there has absolutely been an intentional erasure of Aboriginal and Torres Strait Islander voices. And what that does is it means that we have to up the ante from our community spaces, from our own organisations and our own institutions, we have to pay attention and we have to speak up.
1: Yeah, notwithstanding that, you know, one of the first actions that the LNP government did was walk back the path to treaty and truth-telling process as well. So what's happening now in the space that you used to occupy, of course, and I'm not sure whether it's a flow-on from the inquiry that we talked about earlier in child protection, but, you know, the government has now proposed new legislation and restructuring what was the Queensland Family and Child Commission into a new oversight body, the Queensland Protection Commission. Have you been looking at this, and what's your understanding of what changes this will mean?
2: Yeah, look, so, you know, I just want to start at the outset by saying, look, I absolutely support stronger child safeguarding, but safeguarding and accountability aren't the same thing. So when you've got, you know, you can absolutely create a stronger regulator and at the same time create a weaker watchdog. Those systems that we're talking about, they can remove children from their families, they can restrict liberty, they can authorise force. That sort of power must face the highest standards of scrutiny. And so my concern is that cumulative effect. So we've got weaker institutional independence. We've got in the new bill that's been put forward for the Protection Commission, greater exposure to ministerial direction and less protections for the commissioners in those roles. So one of the, I guess, the thing that worries me the most is that in collapsing all of these different functions together, I can understand the administrative benefit of that and the information sharing and all of those things that can strengthen the safeguards. But it's come at the expense of an independent children's commission in terms of having oversight of the systems that interact in the lives of our kids. And so if you've got a watchdog that needs permission to bark, like, that's not independent oversight. And so the role that I had been in is no longer in existence under this new bill. It's not an independent statutory office. And that the only requirement going forward now will be that one of the deputy commissioners, it's not that they even have to be an Aboriginal or Torres Strait Islander person. They just need to demonstrate that they've worked with Aboriginal or Torres Strait Islander children. So, you know, it's a massive, I think, step backwards. And it's certainly at odds with the commitments that this state and every other jurisdiction has made under the National Agreement for Around Safe and Supported. So every single jurisdiction agreed 5 years ago to work towards independent, legislated commissioners for Aboriginal and Torres Strait Islander children. And we've literally just taken, you know, 10 steps backwards.
1: Yeah. You know, we were thinking in terms of, with your role, that Sue Ann Hunter, you know, as the National Aboriginal and Torres Strait Islander Commissioner, might have to have that kind of oversight, given that, you know, she's national. But, you know, state governments, authorities onto themselves, they don't necessarily need to take heed of what's coming from a national commissioner.
2: Yeah, yeah. Look, I think that I am incredibly grateful that Sue Ann is in the role. I think that the, you know, the independence that she has, the way that her role is sort of set up, the scope that she has, is incredibly, like, critical at a national level. I've been really happy to see the commission lean in, like, and provide, you know, their observations and recommendations, you know, to Queensland. But her job would be made far easier and far more effective if she had a counterpart with, you know, with a role and functions that's legislated here in Queensland, you know. And so, you know, she will continue to do so, and I'm really grateful for that. And I think that, it's going to be important that that we look to that role and the guidance that's provided by it in how we can shape our own responses within organisations to Aboriginal and Torres Strait Islander children. So
1: it's kind of a concern about what's happening in the child protection space here in Queensland. And particularly as we head into next week, Child Protection Week, which is, you know, meant to celebrate the good things that are happening.
2: Yeah, yeah. And look, I do think that that's important. And I think that there are really great things happening. I think there are people who are incredibly committed and have been showing up for kids, like, every single day in their work. And so for me, I think that's, we can't forget how incredibly powerful that is and how big a responsibility that is. So for our organisations that are engaging with our kids and our families every single day, they can absolutely make sure that the work that they're doing is about the best interests of those children. You know, and I think that sometimes, I guess, the risk is being sucked up into the you know that broader landscape where there's not particularly there's not a lot of emerging policy or focus that says that this government values Aboriginal and Torres Strait Islander children or culture or self-determination, but that doesn't absolve us personally of responsibility in how we show up for kids every single day.
1: Yeah. We're going to take a break. You're listening to Let's Talk here on AAA Murray Country, broadcast throughout the nation on the National Indigenous Radio Service, iHeartRadio and Community Radio Plus app. I'm with Natalie Lewis. She's the former Aboriginal and Torres Strait Islander Queensland Children's Commissioner here in Queensland. We're going to talk about what she's doing next as she has, after 6 years in that role. She's doing some other exciting stuff in this space.
3: Coming to you from the lands of the Yuggera and Turrbal people, it's Karen Durante for Let's Talk.
1: Well, when her term finished as the Queensland Aboriginal and Torres Strait Islander Children's Commissioner, she made this promise that she would keep showing up, keep speaking up in whatever seat she was doing, and she says she's kept that promise. Natalie Lewis, you started up a collective.
2: Yes.
1: Tell us about... how that came about, apart from, quite obvious, your term not being renewed.
2: I think it's really important to sort of say it's a new vehicle, but it's not a new commitment. So I guess, you have those, I've had a couple of months off and being able to reflect on the things that are truly important, the things that sustain you. One of the things is I am not prepared to sacrifice my independence for access, and I think that what's really important to mention is that, across my entire career, and it's now, 30 years, since I had my sort of first job in the space, is that children's rights have always been sort of the framework that I have applied in terms of how I understand an issue, how I think I can solve an issue. And I think that for me, the work of the collective, it is a children's rights practice, but it remains focused on children and on justice and on accountability. But I've just got greater freedom to put the energy in to where there is a genuine commitment to do better for children. And so, yeah.
1: So how will it work? Are you going to be there speaking for children, for families that come to you, and there's a child that needs Natalie's support? How's it going to work?
2: Yeah, look, I think some of the sort of first focus is looking at sort of organisational shifts and changes. And so, working with organisations to sort of transition into a rights-based framework to how, they approach their work, I think there remains a critical need for individual advocacy for children and families. And so for me, that's something that's going to be a constant and trying to figure out ways to make that a practical reality without having to rely on government seeing that as a worthy investment. And so I think for me, it's actually about trying to work with people and with organisations and equip them with those advocacy tools, those frameworks to actually say, how do I improve the way that I show up for these kids and how do I advocate for them in a way that produces a real outcome that doesn't just count the number of contact hours that I've had with this child, but that, we can work to sort of shift organisational focus to say our primary accountability is to our children and families, not to a government service agreement. We can still meet those obligations, but we can do it in a way that centres the rights of children and families.
1: Yeah, you would think that, organisations working in that space would have that, particularly from our community-controlled sector. But, sometimes the work becomes the more important thing in the service agreement and meeting the KPIs of that.
2: Yeah.
1: You lose sight of what you're meant to be doing.
2: Yeah. I think that administrative burden that comes, in terms of reporting against, particular priorities or milestones in a service agreement. Sometimes when you kind of step back and you look at those, they are so far from the outcomes that children and families need. And so trying to work with organisations to say, how do we do both, but how do we start and finish with the people who are most impacted by the service we provide? And so it's sort of not saying, abandon all your responsibilities under an agreement, but is there a way that we can do this where you are never questioning the integrity of community control and never having to question whether the work you are doing is truly in the interest of our children and young people or if it's just serving a priority of government?
1: In those months that you have been doing a lot of observation, not just in Queensland, I imagine you've been looking across the country. Mm-hmm. Have you noticed other sort of gaps that exist within the space that, you know, given your 30-year experience, mm-hmm. that you'd like to make sure is addressed, whether it's through closing the gap or from the work that you plan to do?
2: Yeah, look, I've always had a real focus on accountability, and I think that what I've seen, one of the concerns that I have when I look at things like closing the gap, you know, it amounts to an annual report every year, and we've sort of almost been desensitized or accustomed to accepting failure. And so I think that, you know, that can't be the only signal that we look to. And so for me, I think there's a lot of work that can be done improving the way those progress against those targets are measured. There are certainly ways that we can bring those metrics down to a local level, so that not just on an annual report, but in the work that is done every day, we are absolutely attuned to the impact that our work is having, you know, for an individual child, their family, or for the community more broadly. I think when it can make that transition, that's when it becomes useful to us. Because at the moment, an annual, you know, report about failure really is just heartbreaking, you know what I mean? And so I think that there's ways to capture the incredible work that is being done by community-controlled organisations that is never going to be made visible through national reporting processes like, you know, reporting against closing the gap.
1: So is the collective just you at this point in time?
2: Well, I've got a, you know, crew of different people that have kind of met across, you know, across the years that are absolutely experts in things that I am not an expert in, and similarly committed to children's rights and to working in spaces that can make a difference. And so so I've got some people I can draw on, you know, in those spaces. I literally just launched it last week. But I think that it was really important for me to be clear on what work I wouldn't do, before opening my eyes to the types of work that I can do or would do.
1: So what won't you do?
2: Yeah, look.
1: Now that you've raised that.
2: I am not the person to call to do your rap. Let me just say that.
1: Okay. Like,
2: that's the thing. Look, there's a really simple test that I'm trying to apply, and that will the work improve outcomes for children? Will children and families be the primary beneficiary of the work you want me to do? And can it be done with independence, integrity, and cultural authority? And if the answer is yes to those things, then yes, I'm open to discussing that work. If it's no, it's no.
1: Yeah.
2: Yeah.
1: Yeah. Sue Ann Hunter hasn't hit you up to offer you a job, has she?
2: Well, not yet. No. But I think that it's just important. I think that for me, it's kind of, I've done my time in those sort of, you know, in the standard role, like, you know, the Monday, the Friday.
1: So you don't want to do that?
2: No, I don't. Okay. No.
1: Yeah. Okay. Well, at least you're clear about that.
2: Yes.
1: One of the things during the music break we talked about was the racism inquiry, you know, the parliamentary racism inquiry that wrapped up and did all these talks around the country, obviously sparked by the events at Borloo Proof. And, you know, also, you know, it's something that we've seen kind of increase.
2: Yep.
1: And the openness of people, I don't even want to talk about that so-called comedian and her parody of Welcome to Country and of mob generally, but I know that people have been talking about it, particularly in the social media space. But this, you wanted to actually give evidence to the inquiry.
2: Yes, I did, and I did appear like at the inquiry. I think that there has been some really powerful evidence that's, I think, helped people understand the structural nature of racism, and that racism is alive and well and thriving in institutions. And so for people to be able to step forward and speak about what that looks like, what that feels like, and to give sort of a human context to that idea of structural racism, is a really important opportunity for that inquiry. I think that when we look at systems like the child protection system, the youth justice system, government decision-making processes right now, structural racism is an aspect of each of those things, and it produces real harm that lasts a lifetime for children and families that interact with those systems. So until there's a genuine understanding about that, a willingness to acknowledge that it is a real thing, it is not just a figment of the black imagination, and that it produces real harm, I think that, you know, there's going to continue to be an avoidance of accountability of governments and systems to the real harm that they cause as a result of failure to confront and eradicate racism within their institutions.
1: Yeah, well, we've seen the Royal Commission into Anti-Semitism, yep. You know, in response to the Bondi shootings. Mm-hmm. I think the Minister Mulindiri McCarthy just announced today, you know, investing some money into the Call It Out register that's run by Jumbana in New South Wales. But there doesn't seem to be a lot of action when it comes to, you know, aside from this parliamentary inquiry that we've just seen conclude.
2: Yeah.
1: Not sure when the report's going to come out, but I guess from me, from my perspective, and this is being somebody who's been around, you know, reporting on First Nations issues for as long as you've been in the child protection space, that it'll amount to, you know, another report and nothing gets done and it starts collecting dust along with, you know, bringing them home, along with, you know, the Royal Commission into Aboriginal deaths in custody.
2: Yeah, look, we don't need another report. We don't need another invitation to speak about the harm and how, you know, and the harm that it causes. We need action. We need political courage. And we need for there to be a significant change in the way that government understands, accepts responsibility for, and then does different, you know, when it comes to issues of whether it's about overrepresentation in the child protection system or the youth justice system. Structural racism is a component of each of those things. And so we don't need a report, we need action.
1: Yeah, yeah. Well, you know, Human Rights Commission have got, to, you know, the racism framework, anti-racism framework. That's still sitting down there waiting to be implemented.
2: Absolutely, absolutely. And it is, you know, it's interesting to me that, you know, you've got a clear framework. You have a really strong call, a very well-supported call for a federal Human Rights Act. The inability to move on that, or the lack of willingness, you know, to bite the bullet and make progress on making that a reality is incredibly frustrating. It's not beyond us, you know, and I think that when we can look at, you know, whether it's the inquiry around racism or it's, you know, of any of the inquiries, to be honest, progress towards a National Human Rights Act would be significant and applauded and I think well received. And I think that the majority of Australia would come to see that it delivers a benefit for all Australians, not just people who are, you know, discriminated against today.
1: Oh, you know, we've got the Pacific Islanders Forum that's been happening in Palau this week, and the Prime Minister, of course, is over there, along with, you know, other Australian representatives. And one of the questions that was put to the Prime Minister, or at least the Minister responsible for, I guess, Pacific Island relations, and this was something that I didn't know before existed. Like, there is a movement within those Pacific Island nations that were colonised, just like Australia, to decolonise. Yeah. And so they've got this special, you know, meeting happening next year in the Torres Straits of wanting to be, you know, observers to this meeting. Mm-hmm. And, you know, I don't think we're really having that conversation about decolonising Australia. Mm. It seemed to have some momentum, and now it's gone quiet.
2: Yes. Yeah. Yeah, it has. It has. But I think that that's one of those things where, you know, we have the ability to look at ourselves first in terms of our own institutions, our own organisations, like, you know, and having that focus in those spaces. And decolonisation also, you know, by look, being introspective and looking at our own organisations, we will be able to find ways that we can decolonise our own institutions, you know, in the way that we accept or interact with government departments, the way that we make concessions, the way we make compromises. Those things are worthy of examination in our own spaces. But I think that, you know, it's interesting to see in terms of the, in some ways it's an audacity really of the government to comment on things that are happening in other, you know, in other parts of the world when they've got an abject refusal to act on issues that are right in front of us here.
1: Mm. It's been lovely to catch up with you, and good luck in your next endeavour. We do hope you stay in touch. Mm-hmm. And remember, as Natalie said, don't come to her if you want to implement a RAP. come to her if you want to do some serious work around protecting Aboriginal and Torres Strait Islander children and their families. Thanks, Natalie.
0: This is The Week in Let's Talk, recorded at 4AAA and broadcast out to over 150 independent radio stations coast to coast and city to bush through the Community Radio Network.
1: Today we're going to talk about Indigenous languages because it's increased. My math says 36% since 2019, but others believe it's actually a little bit more. But that's the new data from the 4th National Indigenous Languages Survey. And that survey is conducted by the Australian Institute of Aboriginal and Torres Strait Islander Studies, or IATSIS. It's identified 177 languages are currently being spoken or used. That's up from 123 since the last survey, which was done in 2019. It also found 113 languages are being revived or in the process of being reawakened. And these latest figures means there's now new baseline data for Target 16 of closing the gap. And the target is about increasing the number and strength of Aboriginal and Torres Strait Islander languages being spoken. So we've got a couple of people with us today from the Australian Institute of Aboriginal and Torres Strait Islander Studies. We have Henry Leslie O'Neill. Hi, Henry.
4: Hear me?
1: Yes, I do indeed. And we've got Zoe as well on the line, Zoe Avery. Now, firstly, we'll go to you, Henry. Tell us your mob and your role with IATSIS.
4: Yeah, thanks, Karen. So my name's Henry Leslie O'Neill. I'm a non-Indigenous researcher and I'm an assistant director at the IATSIS Centre for Australian Languages. So my family originally came to Australia from Ireland and Scotland mainly around 100 and 150 years ago. But I grew up here on Ngunnawal country in Canberra, where Zoe and I are both calling from. So acknowledge the elders of this place. Yeah, I've got a background in Indigenous languages and co-design. And before joining IATSIS, I was living up on Mirrawong country too in Kununurra in Western Australia, doing some co-design work for their languages there. So shout out to all the family and friends up there too.
1: What about you, Zoe?
5: Weeaboo, everyone. Ngata Zoe. I'm Zoe in Gatang, the language of my ancestors, the Wurundjeri people. I am a research officer at IATSIS, working on the NILS 4 project, amongst other projects. I've got a background in linguistics and languages as well. But for me, working with languages is a really special part of reconnecting with my culture and giving back to Aboriginal and Torres Strait Islander communities around Australia.
1: Well, thank you both for joining me today. I'm sure that you're very excited that NILS 4 is done, and we should say that this is, I guess, the lingo that people in the language space call the National Survey. So this is the fourth iteration of the National Indigenous Languages Survey.
4: Yeah, that's right. So this is the fourth National Indigenous Languages Survey, and we're really excited that it makes the most comprehensive and up-to-date national data on Aboriginal and Torres Strait Islander languages. So IATSIS rolls out these NILS surveys every 5 years or so, and it's to try and understand how Indigenous languages across Australia, how are they strong, how are they supported, and how are they flourishing. And so that information that people share with us throughout the survey is used to better inform governments so that they can make accurate and impactful language policy and funding decisions. And that data all goes back to community as well, so they can use it to inform their own self-determined language strengthening efforts. So, as you said, this is the fourth time we've done the survey, but it's also the first time, actually, that the survey has been co-designed and really led by community. And because of that, we've had really incredible engagement with NILS 4. We've had the highest ever that we've had.
1: Let's talk about the other three. Clearly, Target 16 wasn't a thing when the other three were rolled out.
4: Yeah, that's exactly right. So I think it was about 5 years ago, around 2022, when Target 16 was actually established. So this was kind of in the realm of the government trying to make some big changes to closing the gap about the targets and how we work towards those targets, because I guess basically they were finding that the progress was not what they had hoped for. So around 2022, that was when Target 16 was established. So we just kind of call it the languages target. Specifically, Target 16 is that by 2031, there's a sustained increase in strength and number of Indigenous languages spoken. And that's also associated with what they call Outcome 16, which is kind of the goal. And that is that Aboriginal and Torres Strait Islander languages are strong, supported and flourishing.
6: Zoe, can I get your insights here? As a First Nations woman, what does it mean to you to see what is happening with Aboriginal and Torres Strait Islander languages across the country?
5: Well, it's been really exciting working on this project as a First Nations person, through the co-design process and connecting with people across the country, and then starting to see this engagement come through in the responses to the survey. And it's so clear that there's so much work happening across the country, working on revitalization and maintenance and all things associated with making and keeping Indigenous languages strong. So it is a really exciting thing to be a part of, and an exciting time to be alive, to see so many communities working hard to build up language work around Australia, and we can definitely see that in the results. The increase in languages spoken and used, whether or not that's a sampling thing, because we have had more community engagement. However, the fact that there is more community engagement does show that this work isn't being done by non-Indigenous linguists anymore, or as much as it used to be. It's now being led by community. And the growth that we see in languages is due to this community-led language work.
6: And what's the state of your own language?
5: So my language, Gatang, we call that language in revitalisation, but there's a lot of really important people doing really important work for Gatang. So I started learning Gatang this year, and it's been really cool to be able to reconnect with my ancestors and my country and my culture through language.
6: And just to bring you back into the conversation, Henry, this data now is new baseline data for the Productivity Commission to use, particularly as it tracks government's performance on reaching those closing the gap targets.
4: Yeah, exactly. So when Target 16 was established, there wasn't really any data that was actually designed to measure that as a baseline. So NILS3, so the previous survey we did in 2018 and 2019, was used kind of just as a stand-in for that baseline. But because of just the incredible kind of co-design process that we've gone through for NILS4, rather than kind of tracking the change from NILS3 to NILS4 so much, what the Productivity Commission have decided to do is basically establish this new data as the new baseline. While there are some comparisons that can be made between NILS3 and NILS4, NILS4, we had input from so many people. We work closely with the Languages Policy Partnership. So they're kind of a national committee of Indigenous experts who lead progress against Target 16. And we also did co-design workshops with over 150 Aboriginal and Torres Strait Islander language experts, so all across the country. So that's elders, teachers, interpreters, deaf people and sign language users, people who speak or use new languages like Creole or Yumpletok or Black Auslan, language workers, linguists, and so on. So because of this co-design, NILS4 has just become really, really fundamentally transformed and a lot more community-led and in line with how how Indigenous communities understand what it means for a language to be strong, what it means for it to be supported and flourishing.
6: Well, apart from the Productivity Commission using it as a baseline data, for those people who have contributed, how do they then, use this data back in their community?
4: Yeah, absolutely. So everyone who participated in the survey obviously has their own responses and they can share that however they want. But at a more community level, all of the data will be shared back with the community. So if there's a response about your language and you're from that community, then you absolutely have a right to access that. And understand, the state of the language, or at least the state of the language as described by whoever responded to the survey. And so we'll do that in a few different ways. So we're currently working on a report. So this will be probably pretty big, but we're trying to make it a very accessible report where we kind of analyze and interpret the results. So some of the data is going to be shared at a very high level, hopefully today, by the Productivity Commission. But we received so much rich data, not just numbers, but stories and responses like that. So we're kind of doing our work now to dig into all of that a lot deeper. So we'll share that kind of analysis in the report in 2027. And that'll also include, we're working with community members who want to basically tell their own stories about their languages. So those will be published as little chapters in the report attributed to those communities and the authors, so that it's not just us telling the story of, Indigenous languages, it's those communities telling it for themselves. And we're also very excitingly working on this big data dashboard. So basically all of the NILS4 data, as long as people have consented to share in this way, it'll be basically available for anyone to access online. And there'll be a really accessible interactive kind of map, interactive graphs, so that, say you're a community member or a government stakeholder, or you're just a member of the public or even internationally, and you want to know, what's the situation of languages in Queensland, or what's the, how many languages are spoken by more than 1,000 people roughly, you'll be able to interact with that dashboard and find out exactly what you need.
6: I should disclose here for the benefit of our listeners that I myself sit on the Languages Policy Partnership. So I've been watching NILS4 as it, particularly through the co-design process. And I wonder if both of you could speak to this, about data sovereignty, which was something that, I'm sure you heard a lot from language centres, from language speakers themselves, and indeed from members of the LPP.
4: Yeah, absolutely. That's kind of always been at the top of my mind, this Indigenous data sovereignty and establishing good Indigenous data governance. So that was kind of built into the entire design, or even the pre-design of the project. So the fact that it's being co-designed is really making sure that the people whose data it is, the people who the languages belong to and who belong to the languages, have the absolute authority wherever possible to control that data and make sure that data is working for them. So throughout co-design, we weren't just asking, what questions should we ask, or like this kind of shallow stuff. We're really talking about, okay, what does it even mean for a language to be strong? We have this definition at the government level, but we wanted to just do it how community wanted it to do. We were asking, how should the data be stored? How should it be shared? Really balancing those kind of principles of making sure that data is findable and accessible, so that people can use that data. Because if you lock down the results so that no one had access, then you're really not doing much there for any communities. But at the same time, making sure that people have control over how it's shared, why it's shared, and what it's used for.
6: Zoe, did you want to add to that?
5: I think Henry did a really great job at articulating, the co-design process, which you know, embedded Indigenous data sovereignty and Indigenous data governance into the project from the beginning. You know, we built the survey through co-design, and then we had communities have a look at the survey before it went live and give feedback to make sure that the questions that were being asked were questions that community want answers to, want data on. We didn't just create a survey that asked questions for the sake of it. All of this data is important to communities, and it's data the community wants and needs to go towards their own language work. So because of this co-design process, and because we've embedded data sovereignty into the project from the very beginning, it does mean that communities will be able to use this data for things that they want to.
6: Yeah, particularly if they want to support programs where, like, your own language is going through that revitalisation process to ensure that that work continues, particularly if you're seeking investment from government to do that work. My next question is really about, and Zoe, you touched on this a little bit, in terms of interpreting the data. So I guess the biggest thing, key finding of this is that, you know, you identified 177 languages currently being spoken or used, which is quite a jump from 123 back in the NILS 3 survey. So how have you guys interpreted, is it too early to sort of say why there's a difference?
5: So, I mean, there's a few reasons that there could be a difference. As I mentioned before, we did kind of sample a different number of languages unintentionally, because rather than going to non-Indigenous linguists for responses, as had been done in the past, we were going straight to community, to language speakers, language centres. Which meant that we did have a lot more responses that indicated languages were being spoken or used. And I say used as well because we do have sign languages in our data as well, which is really exciting. So, yeah, these languages are being used, and this may be a slightly different representation of the languages compared to the past. But in saying that, it does represent... we had languages from all over the country in every state and territory, with a really wide geographical coverage. And we do think that this is fairly representative of the country and the languages spoken and used, although we do know that there are languages being used or being revitalised that weren't captured in the data. So, yeah, it's... doing a national project like this always has its limitations, but we are really excited to see that the growth of the languages sector and the community involvement, which is evident in the increase since NILS 3.
6: Yeah. Hey, look, stay with us here on AAA Murray Country. This is Let's Talk, and I'm with Henry Leslie O'Neill and Zoe Avery from IATSIS. They're part of the NILS team, and we're talking about the latest National Indigenous Languages Survey and some of its key findings. We'll talk some more about those after this.
3: Coming to you from the lands of the Yuggera and Turrbal people, it's Karen Durante for Let's Talk.
6: And I'm with Henry Leslie O'Neill and Zoe Avery from the NILS team at the Australian Institute of Aboriginal and Torres Strait Islander Studies. There's new data available from the fourth National Indigenous Languages Survey. Although the report will come out next year, the Productivity Commission is expected to be publishing this data shortly. Should have been yesterday, but must have been held up somewhere. But... Henry and Zoe, I want to talk about some of the other key findings from the NILS 4 survey. But firstly, just can we go through some parameters? So when we talk about a strong language or a flourishing language, how many speakers are we talking about?
4: Yeah, so As we were talking about that closing the gap outcome is that languages are strong, supported and flourishing, and that there's an increase in the strength of Aboriginal and Torres Strait Islander languages. But probably one of our main focuses with all of our co-design work was, what does that even mean? What is a strong language? There's international definitions of language strength. There's kind of older ones in Australia as well. But we kind of knew that that didn't necessarily capture the way that Indigenous communities understand language strength.
6: So it's not sort of like a linear number, like 1,000 people need to speak it for it to be considered strong.
4: Yeah, so it's very challenging to develop this kind of thing. So we talked about that a lot with community. We also got, as you said, Karen, a lot of guidance from the Languages Policy Partnership. So you guys published this data policy position, which basically did a lot of our job for us, kind of laid the roadmap for what it means for a language to be strong, supported and flourishing.
6: Mm-hmm.
4: And so with all of this kind of feedback and guidance, basically so when we had to report against the number of languages that are categorized as strong, before I even get into it, to be honest, it's important to note that what we heard was that all languages are strong, or they all have elements of strength, but they're also all at risk and they all have elements of challenges that they're facing in keeping up that strength. So that's really important. We can talk about more about that kind of diversity across the country. But basically what we kind of developed through co-design and with that data policy position from the LPP was that the main things that we need to understand for a language to understand its strength is having a high number of speakers or users. So that number kind of depending on if it's just a really small community, there might not be a high number, but it's still a really strong community. But, you know, roughly that might be 1,000 or more speakers, just to make sure that that language is a language that kind of can be used every day and has the speakers to maintain its strength. And then it should also be, used by most people in the community, be used across all generations. So if there's kind of gaps in generations, that's a real warning sign. In fact, we found that 24 languages that participated in NILS 4 report having no speakers or users under 20 years of age. So that puts those languages at real risk of being no longer spoken, even just within a couple of generations. It's also important for languages to not just be used kind of in really single like words or single phrases, but to have people who can use it conversationally, who can use it in all parts of their life. And that relates as well to using it across all of these core domains. So a strong language is something that is used every day in conversation. It's used when talking to children and babies. It's used in ceremony, and it's used kind of at home, maybe in schools, at work, in public, things like that.
6: What about the 113 Aboriginal and Torres Strait Islander languages being revived, revitalised or reawakened, compared with 43 in the NILS 3 survey? What do we mean about when we talk about revived, revitalised or reawakened? Zoe, you want to hop in on that one?
5: Yeah, sure. So, different communities have kind of different understandings of the situation that their language is in. But when we're talking about a language being revived, revitalised or reawakened, we're talking about a language that has had a break in intergenerational transmission. And this could be for various reasons, but generally we talk about the active suppression of language due to government policies. So these language communities reviving, revitalising or reawakening their language, bringing it back into transmission, being spoken, and this kind of growth in language activity since a break in transmission.
6: I did note that oppression was one of the concerns around Aboriginal and Torres Strait Islander languages. Not much that you guys can do, but you've got the data there to, I guess, help people push for the revival, revitalisation or reawakening their languages.
5: Yeah, and some people will be able to use this data to advocate for funding or policy or really anything that they need to be able to continue the work in their language journey. We did have one language, or maybe two languages actually, that under our definition of a strong language or a measurement, were these languages in revitalization that were considered strong, which does show that, you know, funding and community-led programs towards revitalizing language can grow the language to a point where it can be considered strong. Although, as Henry said, all languages have this kind of element of strength, so to a point where it can be considered strong. Although, as Henry said, all languages have this kind of element of strength.

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4: Good morning, I'm Laura Devoy. The Federal Treasurer will today introduce controversial tax changes to Parliament. The legislation would see a minimum 30% tax on discretionary trusts. Labor needs support from the opposition or minor parties to pass the bill in the Senate. The Coalition will oppose the legislation. It says discretionary trusts are used for legitimate purposes, including by small businesses. The Greens have raised concerns the bill may have been watered down and is calling for a Senate inquiry. Medical professionals say communities in Nepal are continuing to face disaster-related challenges. It comes after a landslide caused severe flooding last month on the border with Tibet, with more flooding this week. Australian Nepali medical doctor Dr. Sambriti Adhikari will visit Nepal soon to provide urgent medical care and humanitarian assistance through Mission Australia. Speaking to National Radio News, Dr. Adhikari explained the logistical challenges facing the region.
5: Right now, there is limited access to begin with. The bridges, the roads have been swept away by the flood. So access has been an incredibly difficult thing to actually do the outreach from that perspective. And it will continue to be an issue as the monsoon rains continue, as this new flooding situation has arisen and evolved. Access will continue to be a big logistical challenge.
4: The man who allegedly drove into a crowd of pedestrians in Newcastle the day before the NRL Grand Final has been hit with 8 additional charges. 10 people were injured in the incident. The driver, an 18-year-old P-plater, was charged with 9 offences, including dangerous driving occasioning grievous bodily harm, negligent driving and causing bodily harm by misconduct. The additional charges include 6 counts of causing bodily harm by misconduct while in charge of a motor vehicle. In Azerbaijan, girls wearing headscarves are being refused entry to their schools. A new law has banned religious clothing in the majority Muslim country, which has prompted protests outside some schools in the capital Baku. The BBC's Rayhan Dimitri reports.
6: Police in Azerbaijan said they had detained pupils after an attempt to set fire to a secondary school in Baku. On Monday, 37 people were arrested for protesting against new school uniform rules, Azerbaijan's Interior Ministry said, after children wearing headscarves were turned away from a number of schools in the capital. Videos on social media showed students chanting "Hijab, hijab." The rules, which were approved by the government last month, ban clothing in schools that contradict the principle of secularism in education, although the word hijab is not mentioned.
4: Former American gang leader Dwayne Davis, who was found to have orchestrated the murder of rapper Tupac Shakur, has been sentenced to 40 years to life in prison. 2 torch runs are edging closer to Melbourne for the Special Olympics Australia National Games. The western route of the law enforcement torch run final leg arrives in South Australia's Riverland region of Berry today. Students at Riverland Special School will be viewing the torch this morning before it crosses into Victoria. On the east coast, the torch run will hit Wollongong and Goulburn today. The Flame of Hope will arrive in Melbourne for the opening ceremony of the Special Olympics National Games on Monday. Turning to sport, in tennis, Alex de Minaur is through to the quarterfinals of the Shanghai Masters after a 6-3, 6-4 win over Karen Khachanov. His next opponent is the world number 2, Alexander Zverev.
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FM 89.5, the voice of the Tuggerong Valley in Ngunnawal country. And welcome to Mike in the Morning, a breakfast program to start your day. But not a great start for me. I got swooped on my way to the studio and I'm not happy about it. I think I'm going to go and buy myself a shotgun. I hate the bastards. But let's take a look at the weather. It's currently 6.5 degrees in the valley, but it feels like 0.1. There's a bit of wind out there, but we're expecting a maximum of 18 today. Partly cloudy, winds south to southeasterly, 15 to 20 kilometres per hour, tending east to southeasterly, 15 to 25 kilometres per hour in the late morning and afternoon. The outlook is overnight is 2 overnight and 17 tomorrow, becoming cloudy. I should mention today that some projections recommended from 20 past 9 through right through until 20 past 4. The sun rose at 6:33 and will set at 7:17 this evening. We're expecting 17 tomorrow, partly cloudy. Friday, 5 to 17, a shower or two. Saturday, 6 to 20, cloudy. Sunday, 6 to 21, cloudy. Monday, 7 to 23, partly cloudy. Tuesday, 6 to 24, partly cloudy. And coming up in this in the first hour, I've got a few birthday anniversaries for you. I'll be previewing a track for them from the ABBA Gimme Gimme Gimme program. But to start, I usually play Elvis in the second hour of the program. I thought I'd start the day with Elvis. Here's a couple of Elvis numbers, a single that was released in 1955. Don't be cruel. See if you can guess what the B-side was. I'm going to play both sides.

10 past 7 on Valley FM. Elvis Presley, start your day with Hound Dog, the flip side to Don't Be Cruel. And he might have got you up dancing, that one, but I've got a few more dancing opportunities coming up later in this first hour. And if you're listening on our streaming service or perhaps travelling today, Sydney's expecting 19, a possible morning shower. Melbourne 16 and cloudy. Brisbane 26, a shower or two. Perth 32, a late shower or two. Adelaide 20, partly cloudy. Hobart 15, cloudy. Darwin 34, a shower or two. And coming up this afternoon at 3 o'clock, we've got our 60s show with Tim. And to sort of, I like to preview the sort of music you like to hear, you're likely to hear in that show. And I like to play Australian pop from the 60s. So here's a couple of Australian pop numbers from the 60s, starting off with Levi Smith's Clefs. I don't know if I remember them. Anyway, we're going to find out, aren't we, with Roadrunner.

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Good Australian pop music from the 60s. That was Robbie Snowden with No One Really Loves a Crown. For more music like that, tune in this afternoon at 3 o'clock for the 60s show with Tim.

17 minutes past 7 on Valley FM. And if you're celebrating a birthday today, I hope you have a great day. One of the musicians you share it with is Billy Harrison, who was a guitarist with the Northern Irish band Them, with Van Morrison in it. Let's listen to them now with Baby Please Don't Go.

22 minutes past 7 on Valley FM. Fats Domino walking to New Orleans. It's my favourite place this morning, so we're going to have another number about featuring New Orleans. Is the Picks, the magazine you used to read when you, before you got your haircut, one of those great magazines, had lots of interesting photos of girls and cars in it. They actually put out a series of records that only by subscription, not available in shops during the 60s. It has got some great bands in it and some great numbers. So here's the Picks, all-star Australian jazz band featuring pretty famous people in it, like, I can't think now, but the vocalist is Katie Dunbar. Do you know what it means to miss New Orleans?

26 minutes past 7 on Valley FM. The Picks, all-star Australian jazz band. Do you know what it's... know what it is? It's like to miss New Orleans with Katie Dunbar on vocals. And that band, the band features from time to time people such as Bob Bernard, Graham Bell and Ray Price. Awesome, awesome band. And they only put out a small number of records on subscription. Another birthday today. This is a really good one. Cref Richard was born on this day in 1940. That makes him 86. We might have a couple of numbers to celebrate his birthday. Starting off with, you guessed it, the Young Ones.

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Cliff Richard, Devil Woman. Well, on this day in 1940, so he's turning 86 today. Good on you, Cliff. And he was touring up until last year, so quite amazing. And coming up this Saturday night, we've got our Gimme, Gimme, Gimme ABBA program. And the theme this week is they're looking at how ABBA's music's evolved artistically over time, looks at the development of their 1976 album Arrival right through until their 2021 Voyage album. And one of the standout tracks is of this one. Let's see if I can get you up dancing. Here's the Dancing Queen.

coming up to 8:20 on Valley FM. You're with Mike in the morning. Did that get you up dancing? Well, maybe not. Maybe this couple of numbers might help a bit more. Here's Leo Sayer and You Make Me Feel Like Dancing.

Well, that should have got you up and moving around the Bee Gees. You should be dancing. It's coming up to 30 minutes to 8 on Valley FM. Back to our birthdays. Justin Hayward from the Birdie Blues was born this day in 1946. Here's Ride My Seesaw.

G'day, this is Eric Banner for RAD, recording artists, actors and athletes against drink driving. Here's a simple word of advice. If you enjoy a drink when you go out, keep it simple. Unless you're a rocket scientist, how do you really know whether you're under or over the limit? So try this, either drink or drive. Don't mess around trying to do both.

Nights in White Satin, the Moody Blues, Justin Hayward, born this day in 1946. Let's listen now to the Ukulele Orchestra of Great Britain and Sex and Drugs and Rock and Roll.

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1: The Ukulele Orchestra of Great Britain, Sex and Drugs and Rock and Roll. This is your family and family radio, Valley FM. Coming up after the news, I'll be previewing some of the performers coming to the Majors Creek Folk Festival, which is on from the 6th to the 8th of November. Here's James Morrison to take us to the news. It's about a minute to 8:00.

0: Power has been restored to around 6,000 customers in Alice Springs, but about 3,000 remain in the dark. A severe storm hit the city on Monday afternoon. Power lines, trees and roofs were brought down by near 100 kilometre per hour winds. The Northern Territory's Power and Water Corporation says it could still take some days to reconnect the remaining properties. In a statement issued late last night, Chief Minister Leah Fenocchiaro said multi-agency teams continue to coordinate recovery work and respond to outstanding incidents. New data reveals hospital spending is outstripping spending on primary healthcare and prevention. Shannon Kirkwood reports.
1: In 2024-2025, total hospital spending reached $123.4 billion. The Australian Institute of Health and Welfare's Health Expenditure Report found governments funded 70% of total health expenditure. The data also shows state and territory governments are funding a larger share of Australia's health system compared to a decade ago, as public hospital spending remains the highest area of health expenditure, growing faster than primary health care spending, which increased by just over 1% to $93 billion, while spending on health goods and services per person rose to $10,614.
0: Property experts are tipping Australia's housing market will recover in the second half of next year as changes to negative gearing and capital gains tax come into effect. But before then, house prices are expected to fall up to 11% in some states, according to the Australian Property Institute. Chief Economist Dr. Sherman Chan says further interest rate rises may also be a factor as the property market navigates a period of uncertainty.
2: Our research indicates that we have yet to reach the bottom of this residential property market downturn. We're expecting a peak to trough price decline of about 11% in New South Wales, Victoria, Queensland and Western Australia, 9% in South Australia and 8% in Tasmania. The good news here is that property professionals are expecting the housing market recovery to begin in July to September 2027.
0: Pope Leo has been diagnosed with lung cancer. The 71-year-old pontiff underwent surgery early this morning to remove a growth on his lung. The Vatican says the surgery was successful. However, an examination of tissue has confirmed a diagnosis of lung adenocarcinoma. The diagnosis was expected, though that was not released to the public beforehand. Britain's intelligence agency has warned far-right terrorism is a growing threat. The head of MI5, Ken McCallum, outlined various challenges to national and global security in his annual threat assessment. He also warned of the threat of foreign states, including Russia, who were using polarising algorithms to divide British society. Mr. McCallum added terrorists were already using artificial intelligence.
3: It needs sober work now to prepare for the possibility that either AI could enable dangerous knowledge, for example around bioweapons, to reach people who mean us harm in a way that they found hard to access until now, and or there is also potential for AI to be used to generate new pathogens in the first place.
0: That audio from the BBC. Turning to sport, in cricket, Australia has won the first test against South Africa by 214 runs. The home side was all out for 206 overnight, falling well short of its target. Josh Hazlewood was the best of the bowlers with 6 wickets in the second innings and 8 in the match. Matt Renshaw was player of the match with 190 runs in the first innings and 82 in the second.
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6: You're tuned to Valley FM 89.5, the voice of the Tuggeranong Valley in Ngunnawal country. Welcome back to the second hour of Mike in the Morning, a musical breakfast program to start your day. And coming up in this second hour, I'm going to be previewing some of the performers coming to the Majors Creek Folk Festival in early November. But first of all, let's just take a quick look at the weather. It's currently 6.5 degrees in the valley, but it feels like 1.4. It's a bit windy out there. We're expecting a maximum of 18, partly cloudy. Fire danger is moderate. Some projections recommended from 20 past 9 through until 20 past 4 this afternoon. The UN index is predicted to reach 8, which is very high. 2 degrees overnight, becoming cloudy tomorrow, 17. Friday, 5 to 17, a shower or two, only up to about a minute.

millimetre, and possible showers on Saturday, 6 to 20, up to about a millimetre. Sunday, we're looking at 6 to 21 and cloudy, 7 to 23 partly cloudy on Monday, 6 to 24 partly cloudy on Tuesday. And coming to the Majors Creek Folk Festival, which is on from the 6th to the 8th of November, there's a great range of Australian musicians, of course. And here's a couple of them now, starting off with Austral and Throwdown Hoedown.

minutes past eight on Valley FM. Vanessa Jade and The More I Lie. One of the performers coming to the Majors Creek Folk Festival to be held on the 6th to the 8th of November. If you're listening on our streaming service or perhaps travelling today, Sydney's expecting 19, a possible morning shower. Melbourne 16, cloudy. Brisbane 26, a shower or two. Perth 32 with a late shower or two. Adelaide 20, partly cloudy. Hobart 15 and cloudy. Darwin 34, a shower or two. And here in the valley, it's going to be partly cloudy and 18. And coming up this weekend on Saturday, Springfest is returning to Tuggeranong. It'll be on at the Tuggeranong Uniting Church in Comrie Street, just across the road from the Erindale Shops and across the road from Valley FM as well, from 9 o'clock till 2 p.m. this Saturday. The festival celebrates spring with vibrant markets, lively local entertainment and plenty of creative energy. There'll be market stalls showcasing fresh produce, crafts, artisan goods and one-of-a-kind creations. And the Red Dove shop will be open as well for affordable clothing. Sea Change will be having stalls here as well. So you can experience a colourful blend of live music, dance, fairground games, face painting. I like face painting. And other activities and savour some homemade ice cream, classic Devonshire tea. Yum. And a crowd-pleasing sausage sizzle. And if you're coming from the car park just on this side of the road, watch out for the sweeping bird that got me this morning. And Valley FM's going to be there as well with an outside broadcast. So that's Saturday at from 9 until 2 p.m. at the Tuggeranong Uniting Church. Last week I noticed that Alba was in Tuvalu and I wanted to play this song for you, but I couldn't find it. So I'll play it for you now. Here's Alana and Alicia and Sing for Tuvalu.

0: I must be one of the few people in the world who really loves being old. You know, you've got time to think about it all. And I think I'm very privileged. It's a lovely sort of freedom.
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3: Coming out to 20 minutes past 8 on Valley FM. Time for a bit of music history. On this day in 1957, the Everly Brothers had their first number one hit in the US. Which also hit number two in the UK with Wake Up Little Susie, even though it was actually banned from airplane quite a number of radio stations because of its suggestive lyrics that encouraged teenage hanky-panky. Let's hear from it now. Here's the Everly Brothers.

0: 22 past 8 on Valley FM. Wake up, Little Susie, banned from airplay from some radio stations in 1957. We might have some more band music for you now, starting off with a number from The Playmates. This was banned because it encouraged road racing, supposedly. Beep, beep.
1: Why?

Now we're doing 110. This certainly was a race. For a Rambler to pass a caddy would be a big disgrace. The guy must have wanted to pass me out as he kept on tooting his horn. I'll show him that a Cadillac is not a car to scorn. Beep, beep, beep, beep, beep. His horn went beep, beep, beep. Now we're doing 120 as fast as I can.

28 minutes past 8 on Valley FM, the Andrews Sisters and Rum and Coca-Cola. Another number that was banned by the BBC because it was advertising Coca-Cola. Actually, it might have been advertising something else, but we're not going to go there, are we? And coming up tomorrow night at 6 o'clock, we've got our Jump Children Vintage R&B program. And one of the guests that Stephen will be talking to is the Bondi, members of the Bondi Cigars, who are actually coming to town. They'll be at the Harmony German Club this Saturday night. So we might hear from the Bondi Cigars now with Howlin' at the Moon.

0: take a trip through time to the deep south of the United States in the 1950s, when New Orleans reigned supreme and R&B ruled the charts. Stroll down the soul side of the street in the 60s in Memphis and Muscle Shoals, and join the great migration from the Delta to Chicago to bathe in the blues. 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
1: My wife has been diagnosed with diabetes, and I'm trying to encourage her to get some exercise. How much should she be doing? And how will it help her?
2: If you have diabetes, you don't need to suddenly start going for long runs or long sessions at the gym. Regular physical activity can become an enjoyable part of your day, resulting in long-term benefits to your diabetes and your overall health. Getting regular physical activity and not smoking are both very important to the health of people with diabetes. Physical activity helps to improve the body's response to insulin, which can lower blood glucose levels. It will also help you to control your weight, lower your blood pressure, and improve your cholesterol, which reduces the risk of heart disease. It's recommended that you aim to spend a total of at least 30 minutes on most, if not all, days of the week, doing some form of moderate intensity physical activity. Remember to talk to your doctor about the types of physical activity that will be best for you.
3: 26 minutes to 9 on Valley FM. I noticed that the Crossroads Musical Festival was held in the end of September in Austin, in Texas, after a break of a number of years. Let's hear from live track from a previous Crossroads Festival. Here's the Robert Cray Brown and Poor Johnny.

the Robert Cray Band and Poor Johnny. And there's a whole pile of re-releases coming out at the moment, and it's the 50 years since Stevie Wonder's classic album Songs in the Key of Life was released, and some of the tracks from the recording session weren't included on the album. An EP's just been released including some of those tracks to celebrate 50 years for Songs in the Key of Life. Here's one of those previously unreleased tracks, Stevie Wonder, My Life, Story of Love.

My Life Story of Love, a new release from Stevie Wonder, which was recorded in his Songs in the Key of Life sessions and remained unreleased for all this time. And the Beatles have at it again, making more money for Christmas presents for dads that were listening to the Beatles in the 60s. They've remixed Rubber Soul. Here's Drive My Car.

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This is coming up to 7 minutes to three, 3 minutes to nine on Valley FM. You've been listening to Mike in the Morning. Stay tuned after the 9 o'clock news. Well, Brett will be here with his Boomer Music program to take us out. Here's Graham Bell and Corroboree in Dixie. Bye for now.

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1: National Radio News.
2: Good morning, I'm Laura Devoy. The Federal Treasurer says proposed tax changes, which will be put to Parliament today, will mean a fairer tax system. The legislation would see a minimum

0: spending at its highest level in 40 years outside of the pandemic, $1 trillion of debt.
1: The cleanup following a severe storm on Monday is continuing in Alice Springs as thousands of people remain without power. The storm damaged roofs and knocked down power lines and trees with near 100 kilometre per hour winds. 9,000 people were left without power. Around 2,500 are still waiting to be reconnected. Alice Springs Mayor Asta Hill told the ABC it's not yet known how many properties were damaged.
2: And indeed, with further storms forecast, our priority is clearing up as much as possible, clearing away debris, and following that, we will be starting the broader recovery effort and making a proper assessment of the damage.
1: Data shows Australia is spending more on cancer than any other disease group. Shannon Kirkwood reports on the Australian Institute of Health and Welfare's analysis.
3: A total of $195.1 billion was spent on disease and injuries in 2024-2025. The Institute says spending on cancer has more than doubled since 2013, rising to $21.7 billion. Cardiovascular diseases and musculoskeletal diseases were the second and third highest spending disease groups, while cancer carried the highest burden of disease during the reporting period, followed by mental health conditions and substance use disorders. Across all disease groups, the cost per service was found to be consistently higher for people living in the most disadvantaged areas, and population growth was the largest contributor to spending growth.
1: A man will front court today charged with murdering a 12-year-old boy. The boy was allegedly shot in a unit in Sydney's southwest last month. He died days later. Police say nine other people were in the home at the time. Three men, all aged 18, were arrested. Two were released pending further inquiries, while one was charged with concealing a serious indictable offence. A 19-year-old man, who was 18 at the time, was arrested at a correctional facility yesterday and charged with murder. Turning to sport, in football, the Matildas have defeated Haiti 7-1 in France. Letitia McKenna scored two goals. Caitlin Ford, Daniela Galich, Claire Wheeler and Holly McNamara also found the back of the net, while Haiti scored one own goal. Australia's next match will be against Colombia in Canberra next month. And in tennis, Alex de Minaur is through to the quarterfinals of the Shanghai Masters. The Australian defeated Karen Khachanov 6-3, 6-4. His next opponent is the world number two, Alexander Zverev.
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0: And good morning to you. That was Sir Cliff Richard with Living a Doll. Somewhat inappropriate perhaps these days. I don't know what really went on for acceptable lyrics back in the 1950s when Cliff recorded that song. But some of the things that he was singing about there, locking her up in a trunk and letting people touch her hair and other things. And I guess someone got away with singing that. No one seemed to complain about it back in those days, as far as I know. It's 8 minutes past 9 o'clock, and good morning, and welcome to Boomer Music on this very nippy, windy, breezy Wednesday morning. It's rather cool outside there. We'll have the weather forecast in a minute. In fact, we might even have the weather forecast up now. Yeah, we get that little jingle out of the way, and we will get into the forecast for today. And today is going to be a partly cloudy day with a maximum of only 18 degrees. It's winds are south to south easterly, 15 to 20 kilometres an hour, tending east to north southeasterly, 15 to 25 kilometres an hour in the late morning and afternoon. There's a moderate fire danger rating, and sun protection is recommended until 4:20 p.m. The UV index is predicted to reach 8, which is very high. Here in Nippy Arundale at the moment, it's currently, it says 16.5 degrees. But it feels like 13.9. It felt a bit colder than that when I was riding over a little while ago. But anyway, they reckon it feels like 13.9. I don't know. We will see. 18 degrees is the maximum for today. Looking ahead over the next few days, tomorrow, Thursday, the 15th of October, it's going to become cloudy, a maximum of only 17 degrees after a minimum of 2 degrees tonight. Friday, again, a maximum of 17 degrees with a shower or two forecast for Friday. Saturday, the 17th of October, a cloudy day, 20 degrees, 30% chance of rain on Saturday, but maybe that'll happen, maybe it won't. We will see. Things start to warm up a little bit after that. Sunday, maximum of 21 degrees and a cloudy day. Partly cloudy Monday and Tuesday, 23 degrees on Monday and 24 degrees on Tuesday. So sort of springtime weather there, I guess. Temperatures rising a little bit cool this week, but warming up a little bit next week, and perhaps a little bit of rain on the horizon. Well, now time for introductions. Good morning and welcome to Boomer Music on this Wednesday morning. 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Have a packed program for you today. Last week it was all songs from the 50s and the early 60s. Today it's more of a mixed bag, even though we had a 50s song just then with Sir Cliff, but a mixed bag of music from different eras, different times. It's all Boomer music though, so I hope you will enjoy it. After 10 o'clock, I have a couple of visitors coming to the studio to talk about the Spring Fest at the Tuggeranong Uniting Church here at Arundale this coming Saturday. So that's all taking place after the 10 o'clock news. If you want to learn all about that, then stay tuned to Valley FM and you'll get all the information that you need to know about it. That's all coming up after 10 o'clock. Let's see. Now, if you want to request a song, give me a call here in the studio. 6296 6895 is the phone number. Happy to play your music as well as mine. But we'll get into some music now, and we'll hear from Melanie Safka. Not one of her earliest songs, not like Candles in the Rain. Candles in the Rain. I keep getting that mixed up with Elton John, Candle in the Wind, but Melanie had Candles in the Rain, but it's not that song. The song we will hear from Melanie is Brand New Key.
1: One, two.

I bet some of you think this is a really cute song. A lot of people think this is a really cute song. Actually, when I wrote it, I had a lot of social commentary that I wanted to share with the world. It just turned out so, so cute that nobody really got to this verse. This is the verse that has the social commentary. This reveals

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1: Lana, wait! Huh? 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
1: Yeah.
0: How else could you have tuned into us when you were out of town?
1: Right.
0: Oh, and the app lets you see what's coming up next too. Here you go.
1: Oh, love it. Thanks. Woo.
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2: This is your captain speaking. We're about to hit some strong turbulence, so please fasten your seat. Oh, hang on. I just got a video of my son with our dog. Look at that.
3: Imagine the pilot of a plane putting lives at risk like this. Yet some people think it's still okay to text and drive. Texting takes your eyes off the road, risking your life and the lives of others. 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
4: RAD. Recording artists, actors and athletes against dumb driving.

And that was Kenny with Julie Ann. And before Kenny, we heard from Melanie Safka with Brand New Key, a song that that one was actually a concert recording of Melanie performing the song. Not the usual track that we play, but thought you might like something a little bit different today. The time on Valley FM is 20 minutes past 9 o'clock. And, yeah, it is rather nippy outside, rather breezy. I had a look out there. It's very cloudy today and not a particularly pleasant sort of day, but one that we can get through, I guess. It's a typical spring day perhaps here in Canberra where there's a bit of overcast sky and wind around. Certainly we do expect the wind in springtime here. All right, well, let's move on to some more music now. And the world lost a very fine singer earlier this year when Bonnie Tyler passed away. Bonnie Tyler had a number of hits in the 1980s and 1990s and in the early part of this century as well. One of her best-known songs was written by Jim Steinman, who wrote the Bat Out of Hell album for Meatloaf. And he had a particular style of singing, songwriting, and this song that is I'm about to play fits in very well with the songs that Meatloaf sang on Bat Out of Hell. Sort of power balladish sort of songs. He could tell a story in a song, and Bonnie Tyler certainly knew how to develop that song, how to sing it, and did a very good job with it. And the song that I'm referring to is Total Eclipse of the Heart, Bonnie Tyler.

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2: And Brian's program on Thursday afternoon, always very entertaining. 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The time is at 9:32. And in a couple of minutes' time, we will hear from Billy Paul, who's singing about his liaison with Mrs. Jones, me and Mrs. Jones. But that's coming up very shortly after a few words from our very, very important and valuable sponsors.
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mental. There's anything there with the nips are getting bigger. And before the mentals, we heard from Billy Paul with me and Mrs. Jones. And the time on Valley FM is 9:42. Time for a couple of announcements now. And first one up is for the Silver Songbirds. If you're looking for, if you're in your 50s or over and have an interest in music and singing, or you're looking for an interesting activity, the Silver Songbirds may be just the group for you. The Silver Songbirds have established their reputation for fine music in the local popular music scene. The Silver Songbirds rehearse every Wednesday morning at 11 a.m, so starting in a bit over an hour's time, at the Tuggeranong Uniting Church Hall, Comrie Street here at Erindale, just up the road from the Erindale shops. New members are welcome and no singing experience is necessary. You can turn up at the rehearsals on Wednesday morning or contact Jeff for more information. And Jeff's email address is priorknowledge, that's P-R-Y-O-R, knowledge@iinet.net.au, and Jeff can give you all the good information and news about the Silver Songbirds. Or, as I said, you can just turn up at the Tuggeranong Uniting Church at 11 a.m. and see what it's all about. So that's something that's happening this morning, and if you have an interest in singing, you may want to take part in the Silver Songbirds. I'm sure that they would welcome people with all ranges of voices and all ranges of music ability or singing ability. Okay, and our second announcement now is for the electric bike library that is being managed by SeaChange. And with rising fuel prices, an electric bike may be a cost-effective way to get around the valley, as well as an opportunity to get some exercise on the valley's bike paths. SeaChange operates an e-bike library out of the Diversity ACT Hub, 8 Laidlaw Place in Canberra, and that's just up the road from the Canberra Woolshed and near the Adventure Playground. The library is opened every Friday afternoon from 2 p.m. to 6 p.m. And if you want to book a free 2-week loan of an e-bike, go to the SeaChange website, which is www.seachange.org.au. That's SEEchange.org.au. Click on Projects and follow the prompt to e-bike library for the easy-to-follow process. If you're thinking of buying an e-bike, this may be the perfect opportunity to test ride one for 2 weeks and see if it's suitable for you. Remember, the 2-week loan is free of charge. And this service is operated by SeaChange with support from the ACT government. So a very good initiative there for the local community, and one that would keep you a little bit fitter as well as you ride around, because you still have to pedal on an e-bike anyway. It's not just all go. You do have to use your own legs a little bit there as well. And a good initiative, that one, by SeaChange and the ACT government. And the time on Valley FM is 9:45. Let's set back into some more music. Justin Haywood from the Moody Blues is celebrating his birth today. He was born on, what day? When was he born? I've lost it now. Born in 1946, so Justin Haywood's turning 80 today. So many happy returns to him. And we're going to hear a Moody Blues song now. And that song is from... Well, it's the title track, one of their albums released around about 1968 or 69, I think. And that song is White a Shade of Pale.

0: And that was David Bowie, Life on Mars, a song from the mid-1970s, going back quite a way there for David Bowie. In fact, it might have been the early 80s. I'm a little bit vague on the time of that one. And before that, from 1967, the Moody Blues with Whiter Shade of Pale. And the time this morning on Valley FM is 9:54. And I'm very pleased to welcome a couple of guests into the studio. Have the Reverend Amanda Hay and Bill Crawshaw from the Uniting Church just across the road from our studios here at Erindale. And we're here to talk about Springfest coming up this coming Saturday. Good morning, Amanda and Bill, and welcome to Valley FM.
1: Good morning.
0: Yeah, very good to have you in the studio. Springfest is coming up, and you must be getting quite excited about it now, only a few days away.
2: Yes. That's for sure, Brett. Thank you very much for giving us the opportunity to publicise Springfest at TUC. Mm-hmm. It's a wide-ranging interest which will be suitable for all ages, I'm sure.
0: I'm sure it is.
2: Again, this year we're partnering with Sea Change, a community-based organisation based on sustainability issues, and they'll have a number of workshops, displays that focus on repair, repurpose, reuse activities, workshops on permaculture and keeping backyard chooks.
0: So Springfest has been going for a few years now, hasn't it? It's, it keeps getting bigger and better every year, I think.
2: About 5 years now.
0: 5 years, yeah. Yeah, started out reasonably small, and now it's quite it has quite a community focus as well as the TUC focus.
2: That's right. Bringing Sea Change into partnership with us and a number of other commercial stores that one of our members of our committee, Kerry Ranner, has found in the community, has made it bigger and better and much more variety.
0: Mm-hmm.
2: So it's really good. We've got a range of activities including music and dance as well at a stage indoor, and one of the music entertainers is outdoors. And a variety of food offerings and about 40 local stalls selling a variety of homemade products and local craft and clothing creations. And I have to give a plug for one of the entertainers, the Erindale College Music.
0: I was going to ask about that. They were there last year.
2: We're glad to have them back again with a bunch of kids. And they're actually doing a show they're calling the 70s Extravaganza Show. So they're going to be presenting a preview of songs from that show that will be on at the Erindale Theatre on the 3rd of November.
0: Right.
2: Yeah.
0: It seems it's be a very good preview, that one, and be quite a bit of entertainment going on as well.
2: That's right. We'll also have a Indian dance group, and they'll be running a workshop for kids over in that neighbourhood centre adjacent to the church after their dance performance. Indian traditional dance workshop.
0: Right.
2: Kids that want to come along.
1: I think that's the thing that's been really exciting over the last few years is while it still is a sustainability fair, we've got those community groups coming in and creating good community connections between the church and Sea Change and the local community. But I'm excited to see the ways in which these local community groups are finding homes at Springfest and then being able to do dancing workshops and other things for the local community. So we are getting bigger and better with sustainability, but also with our local community connections, and that's really exciting.
0: Yeah, and I think that's been one of the focus points, I guess, or focal points of Springfest over the years, the ability of the community to find out more about how to be sustainable and repurposing things. I mean, the Red Dove pop-up clothing store that's there, for example, and the various activities that Sea Change organises as well.
1: Absolutely. I know the chicken care workshop is always a big one, and our Red Dove op shop pop-up is going to have an even bigger space this year, so the community can come and search for great wares.
0: Yeah, and of course Red Dove is celebrating its 20th anniversary this year.
1: Absolutely, yeah. We had a huge celebration earlier in the year, thanks to the many, many volunteers who run Red Dove Pop Shop once a month. It's been great.
0: Yeah, yeah. And And there's something really for everybody, I think, at the at Springfest this year. You have activities for children, activities for older people, and a plant stall.
1: Absolutely. So, yeah. If you like shopping for wares or eating sausage sizzles or going to the cafe, if you are a young child, I think we've even got an ice cream stall this year too.
2: Yes, we've got an ice cream stall. Kids zone with fairground games and face painting and some kids craft as well.
0: Yeah, the sausage sizzle is one of my temptations. I can always smell the aroma coming through the air, and it sort of just leads me around. I've got to get a sausage and a piece of bread.
1: That's right. So, it really puts you in a festive mood, doesn't it?
0: It does, yeah, yeah.
2: It does.
0: Mm.
2: We've had a sausage sizzle later.
0: Yeah. Mm, yes. So, Springfest starting at 10 o'clock?
2: Starting at 9 o'clock.
0: 9 o'clock, sorry.
2: Yeah,
0: yes,
2: Saturday,
0: 9 o'clock.
2: This Saturday, 9 o'clock.
0: Mm.
2: Closes down at 2 o'clock.
0: Yep. Sorry about that. Just don't know what that was, but I just pressed a button then and music came through instead of, yeah.
2: So anyone visiting, I'll be welcomed at the two entry points with a brochure program and showing the highlights of what's on for the day and a map so they'll be able to find their way around.
0: Yep. Mm. Yeah. How many stalls would you have altogether now, Bill?
2: Probably about 40, maybe 45 if you count the ones inside.
0: 45? Yeah, that's really good. It's certainly grown, hasn't it?
2: Yeah, it has. Yeah. Yeah, it used to be just the TUC volunteers and what they made.
0: Mm.
2: And as Amanda said earlier, it's expanded.
0: Yes.
2: Involving Sea Change and then now the commercial stores as well.
0: Yeah, we've had quite a bit to do with Sea Change at Valley FM, and you know, they're certainly a very, very active community group as well.
2: They certainly are.
0: Yeah.
2: Yeah.
0: It's good that they're all part of that.
3: Absolutely, doing good work for the community and the environment.
0: Mm, absolutely, yes. All right, well, any final message for the community apart from come along and enjoy the celebration?
3: Oh, we'd be delighted to have you both at Springfest and any other thing that's happening over at Dalgrenong Uniting Church.
0: Yes. I should also say Valley FM will be broadcasting from Springfest and interviewing people
3: happening over at Dalgrenong Uniting Church.
0: Yes. I should also say Valley FM will be broadcasting from Springfest and interviewing people and

0: minister over there, she would come in two or three times a year, my problem was keeping it down to Elizabeth. I always had so much to say. And it was all very interesting. It was good stuff. But the half an hour would go very quickly.
1: Oh, absolutely. Yeah, no.
0: So we're good friends with TUC. We've had a lot of interaction there over the past few years.
1: Well, fantastic. Yes. Look forward to coming back.
0: Yeah, okay. Well, thank you.
1: Thank you very much
0: for the opportunity. Thank you. Yeah, okay. You're welcome. Well, the time on Valley FM is 2 minutes past 10 o'clock. I've been talking with Elizabeth. No, I haven't. I've been talking with Amanda Hay. You got the ministers right. Amanda Hay and with Bill Crawshaw. And we've been just chatting about the Spring Fest that'll be happening at the Uniting Church this coming Saturday, the 17th of October, starting at 9 a.m. So if you're free on Saturday morning, certainly go along and enjoy the morning or the afternoon too, because there'll be a lot of things happening there. All right, well, we have a musical track now, and this is by the Beach Boys and one of their, not a surf song, this one is a one of their interpretations of I suppose you call it a classic song, really. It's Cotton Fields, or the Cotton Song. Here's the Beach Boys.

0: Augie March there with One Crowded Hour. And before that, the Beach Boys with the Cotton Song, Cotton Fields. And the time on Valley FM is 11 minutes past 10 o'clock. Amanda and Bill have left the studio now. And we were talking earlier about the activities that will be happening at the grounds and the building around Tuggeranong Uniting Church on Saturday, the 17th of October, this coming Saturday, from 9 a.m. It's the annual Spring Fest at the church and starts at 9, goes through until 2 o'clock. Valley FM will be broadcasting from there, so come and say hello to your favourite presenters and me, and there should be others there. Chris McLeod will be there, and Greg, and quite a few of us, and it should be a good day for a lot of things happening. There's many activities there from Sea Change. They'll have stalls that cover a range of sustainable activities and a lot of information all about recycling, repurposing, and reusing materials to keep our communities sustainable, and a whole lot of other things going on. The Red Dove Clothing Outlet will have a pop-up stall there. There'll be plenty of food, Devonshire teas, I think, or at least scones and tea, and I think there's face painting and other activities, and of course there's always the sausage sizzle that we mentioned earlier. The aroma of the sausage sizzle seems to just spread everywhere. Okay, well, the time is 12 minutes past 10 o'clock, and just have a couple of announcements, and then we'll go into the weather update.
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0: 89.5 weather. And the forecast was updated by the Bureau at 9:49, so it's not quite the same as the one I read out a little while ago. But for today, Wednesday, the 14th of October, we can expect a maximum of 18 degrees, and now they've changed it to a mostly sunny day, and that's good. The cloud seems to have cleared, dissipated, and we can expect southeasterly winds, 15 to 20 kilometres an hour, tending easterly, 15 to 25 kilometres an hour in the evening, then becoming light in the late evening. There's no chance of rain today. There's a moderate fire danger rating. Sun protection is recommended until 4:20 p.m. with the UV index predicted to reach 8, which is very high. Here at Erindale at the moment, it's currently 10.9 degrees. So we've hit double figures, heading up towards the 18 degree maximum for the day. But with the breeze around, it just feels like 5.8. So it's there's still a bit of a nip in the air there for people who are out in the elements in the weather. Now looking ahead, tomorrow, Thursday the 15th of October, a maximum of 18 degrees. It will be cloudy tomorrow, minimum of 2 degrees tonight. Possible shower forecast for Friday and a maximum of 18 degrees. 20 degrees on Saturday for the Spring Fest, and the chance of rain has been reduced from 30% before down to 20% now, and a cloudy day. So odds are that there won't be any rain. Can I say that? I'll keep my fingers crossed on that one, that there won't be any rain, and Spring Fest will go ahead and have a pleasant day, really. It's nice. 20 degrees is not a bad temperature. It's quite mild, really. 21 degrees on Sunday and partly cloudy. Partly cloudy Monday and Tuesday. 23 degrees on Monday and 24 degrees on Tuesday. And that rounds out the week ahead as far as the weather goes. So maybe a little bit of rain on Friday, but that looks like it's going to be about it. And on Friday, with possible shower, it's only a 40% chance of rain. So who knows? We'll see. We'll wait and see what happens with that. Okay, well, the time is now 10:15. So I think it's enough waffle, enough talk from me, and we will get back into the music. And what do we have up next? My music list is a little bit all over the place here. Let's have a song from Bob Dylan. Why not? Go back to the 1960s with Bob Dylan. And one of his many very good folk songs that were very popular at the time. And they weren't more just folk songs. He was started out in the folk scene, but he was a social commentator, I suppose, in a lot of ways. And he sort of reflected people back to themselves and the times and the community around him. And this is one of those songs that certainly reflected the times that he was living in. And to my mind, it's always relevant. It's just as relevant today as it is, as it was then. And the young people then are the old people now, and they need to be alert and ready and prepared to hand over things to the younger generation that's coming through. And Dylan was certainly on top of all of that with the times they are a-changin'.

Take a trip through time to the deep south of the United States in the 1950s, when New Orleans reigned supreme and R&B ruled the charts. 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

forget your name. And I'm staring at the label on a bottle of Cerveza. And every city feels the same. You said to call you when I got to London.

once again. And I can't believe I'm dancing to this crap, but I'm a chance here. And every city sounds the same.

Paul Kelly there with summarising his experiences of travelling in Europe. Probably something that other people could share, that sort of attitude. I can relate to that to some extent as well. But in terms of every city looking the same, not so much the relationship part of it, but a good song by Paul Kelly. And before that, a very long version. I don't know why it was so long. It seemed to be repeating a little bit, but a long version of Bob Dylan in concert, The Times They Are A-Changin'. And as I said before, the song, it's probably relevant to every generation. It's relevant today as it was back in the 1960s. The time on Valley FM is 10:32. Time for a couple of announcements. I have the board in front of me, just looking at them now. And a message from the ACT government. Storms are more common in the ACT from September to the end of February, but it's important to be prepared all year round. Severe storms can cause major damage. They may be accompanied by torrential rain, strong winds, large hailstones and lightning, which can cause flash flooding, unroofed buildings and damaged trees or power lines. Australia's greatest costs in terms of insurance losses are caused by storms. You can also be indirectly affected by storms even if your property is not damaged. If access roads are cut or you have no power or telephone, that's the problem. You need to know what to do and where to turn for help. Learn more about how to prepare for storms and floods with the ACT SES Be Storm Ready brochure, which can be downloaded from the ACT Emergency Services Agency website, ESA.ACT.gov.au/B-emergency-ready/storms. Or if you just go to the ESA website and follow the prompts, you'll get the information that you need. And this has been another community announcement brought to you by Valley FM 89.5. 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And if you have an event coming up or an activity or something that you'd like people to be aware of, a community-based one, something like Springfest perhaps, or a school fete, or a fundraising activity for a local sporting group, or any community-based activity at all, really, we're more than happy to put those announcements to air. 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Put community announcement in the heading and all the details, and we will take it from there. 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So you don't have to pay for it. It's a free service that Valley FM provides, because as a community station, we like to keep people up to date with what's happening in their neighbourhood. Simple as that. So keep us in mind if you have something happening. We're always happy to make community announcements. And the time is 10:34. Let's get back into some more music now. And we have Bob Marley and the Wailers coming up next with Buffalo Soldier.

And you just heard from George Harrison, Never Get Over You. And before that, Bob Marley and the Wailers with Buffalo Soldier. And here at Valley FM, the time is 10:41. We're halfway through the program now, a bit over halfway, working our way through the morning, just taking it easy, not doing too much, relaxing, chilling, listening to the music. And if today's your birthday, then many happy returns to you from all of us here at Valley FM 89.5. At the moment, that's just me because I'm the only one in the studio, but I'm sure that everybody else associated with Valley FM would join me in wishing you a happy birthday. Hope you get to celebrate just the way you want to do it, in your own style and according to what your priorities are, what you'd like to do for your birthday. A few people that you share your birthday with, and if you're my vintage, you'll remember this gentleman as a James Bond anyway. Roger Moore was born on this day in 1927. He died in his 80th year in 2017, and 90th year actually, in 2017. And he was basically the second James Bond, really, if you don't include that George Lazenby film. I suppose you have to include it. So Roger Moore would have been the third James Bond. There was Sean Connery, then George Lazenby had one movie, and then Roger Moore was the James Bond of the 1970s. And some of the stories were a bit far-fetched and corny, but they were quite entertaining as well. So he also had a number of TV shows. He was Beau Maverick in Maverick. He replaced James Garner in that. He was the Saint, and in a TV show, and a number of other TV shows as well throughout his illustrious career. So Roger Moore was born on this day, the 14th of October in 1927. Coming up to 1940, and 3 years later, 13 years later, sorry, I need to count a bit better than that, Cliff Richard. We've had a couple of Cliff songs this morning, and we'll have some more later on. Cliff Richard is celebrating his 86th birthday today, so many happy returns to him. Hope he has a great day and celebrates it the way he wants to. And many, many hit songs in the 1950s and 60s and 70s and 80s and 90s. He was prolific for many decades, Cliff Richard. And he always looked so young for a long time. He just had that boyish face about him, looked like a very young person, probably not so much these days, I guess, turning 86, but yes, he was certainly a very talented rock and roll performer in Britain during the early years of rock and roll, from the very beginning in the 1950s. And he survived all the way through the mop top era, the Beatles era, and the swinging England era, and then continued on in the 70s and in the 80s, became a very well-established entertainer in his own right, Cliff Richard, initially with the Shadows and then had a very successful solo career. And finally, Justin Hayward from the Moody Blues, born on the 14th of October 1946. Justin Hayward is turning 80 years of age today. And we've had a couple of Moody Blues songs already, may have another one or two later in the program. We'll see how we go. So all of those people, in fact, we'll have a Moody Blues song now, I think. And all of those people celebrating on your birthday. So you're in good company. You are in very good company with those three gentlemen. Well, the Moody Blues had an album in 1967, and I've lost the title of it in my mind. Oh, I should write these things down. I really should. But anyway, the song that came from it, the single that came from that album, was Nights in White Satin, the Moody Blues.

And that song that cut out very quickly then was the Travelling Wilburys, Handle With Care. Before that, the Moody Blues with Justin Haywood on vocals and Nights in White Satin. And, of course, the album that song came from, I was able to look it up while the song was on, Days of Future Past, released in late 1967. And I think it was the Moody Blues' second studio album, and quite a good one as well. Had some very good songs on it. And Justin Haywood, of course, celebrating his 80th birthday today. I think he's probably the only member of the Moodys who's still alive. I think all of them have passed on by now, which is rather sad, but I guess to be expected. It happens to all of us eventually, I suppose. But yeah, I think Justin Haywood may be the only Moody Blue who's still walking and talking and breathing. There you go. 10:53 on Valley FM. And we will continue with the music now. We have Cole Chisel coming up next with Barnsey on vocals and a Don Walker song written about a little cafe that's in or was in King's Cross. It was where they would go in the early hours or late at night, really, for breakfast or the early hours of the morning. And it was open all hours, I think. And back in the 1970s and 80s it was there. But these days I believe it's... the building was demolished and there's now a Macca's in there where this Sweethearts cafe was. So the landmark has gone, but the song still remains.

0: That was Jimmy Barnes fronting Cole Chisel there with Breakfast at Sweethearts. One of the many fine Don Walker songs that Cole Chisel sang over the years. One of Australia's great rock groups, originating from Adelaide, where so many good things come from. And, well, Cole Chisel was one of them. Certainly one of the great groups of the 1980s and beyond. Well, the time on Valley FM is 10:59, just another minute to go until the 11 o'clock news. And I'll just give a quick plug for Chair Yoga, a community announcement, I should say, not a plug, community announcement. And Chair Yoga is a gentle form of exercise suitable for people of all ages. And the Chair Yoga Group for Seniors meets every Thursday at 1:15pm at the Tuggeranong Uniting Church Hall, Comrie Street, Erindale, just up the road from the Erindale Shops. Experienced practitioner Nagar Ghasemi leads a 45-minute session of gentle exercise for seniors that is accessible to people with mobility issues, balance problems or other physical limitations. The cost of a session is just $10. So if you're looking for a gentle, effective way to improve physical fitness, mental health and overall quality of life, Chair Yoga may be for you, so why not give it a try? That's tomorrow afternoon at 1:15.
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2: Hello, I'm Laura Devoy. The next tranche of the federal government's tax reforms has been introduced to Parliament. It proposes a minimum 30% tax on discretionary trusts. Treasurer Jim Chalmers says some wealthy Australians have been using the trusts to avoid paying tax. He says the reform is decades in the making.
3: The number of discretionary trusts has more than doubled over the past 20 years, putting an increasingly unsustainable strain on the budget, but still, the vast majority of Australians do not have a trust. In fact, more than 95% of individual tax filers do not receive trust income, and more than 90% of small businesses will not be affected by these changes.
2: The Coalition opposes the legislation, while the Greens are concerned the bill has been watered down. Speaking earlier this morning, Opposition Leader Angus Taylor accused the government of waging a war on aspiration and small business.
4: And we should be clear about why they're doing this. They're doing it because they've lost control of spending. Spending at its highest level in 40 years outside of the pandemic, $1 trillion of debt.
2: The federal court has overruled the Albanese government's decision to block a gold mine in the New South Wales Central West. The $1 billion project was blocked in 2024 by the then Environment Minister Tanya Plibersek when she imposed a Section 10 ban. The heritage law related to a local Indigenous group's submission, which argued the area near Blaney was important to the dreaming story of the blue-banded bee. Today, Justice James Stelios sent the proposal back to the Environment Minister. Speaking ahead of the judgment this morning, New South Wales Premier Chris Minns said he wanted the mine to go ahead. The president of the Pacific nation of Palau has been welcomed to Canberra by the Prime Minister. Suranjil Whipps Jr. will officially open Palau's embassy in Australia.